0: So our listeners, of course, will mostly recognize you from your TV career, as I do with The Nature of Things. But over your career, you've had a soft spot for radio. Why is that?
1: Well, I love radio. It's for me, it's a much more natural way of communicating. The thing I love about radio is we don't have to worry about visuals. We use every listener's brain, and I can construct the most incredible scenarios, and everybody creates it in their own brain.
0: Well, welcome back to radio, at least for the summer.
1: Thank you so much.
0: At the very start of your 1989 series called It's a Matter of Survival, you say that when it comes to climate change, the warnings are coming fast and furious, and that, quote, what is at stake is how we will survive and if we will survive on this earth. You also say there's no time left to debate about whether there is a crisis or how bad it will be or how long it will take.
1: Wow.
0: And we're hearing the same message now still in 2023.
1: Yeah.
0: What's it like for you looking back and recognizing that the message has been consistent and all the more urgent and yet persistent?
1: I guess the thing that really bothers me, we've just published a book called The Petroleum Papers by Jeff Dembeki. And what blew me away is that Edward Teller, you know, the father of the hydrogen bomb, one of the really great physicists in the past, in 1959, Edward Teller told the American Petroleum Institute, which is the American counterpart of CAP, the Canadian Association of Petroleum Producers, all the big fossil fuel companies belong to this. And he told them in 1959 that burning fossil fuels is creating greenhouse gases that will warm the planet. And if we continue on the trajectory in 1959, that by the year 2000, it could be catastrophic. So the fossil fuel industry has known. We've known about the impact of greenhouse gases since the 1800s, for heaven's sake. This is not a new area like genetics. This is an old area. The science has been in all this time. But to me, the thing that makes me angry is that the fossil fuel industry knew the impact of their product. And they had ample warning to begin a transition to or a different way of using fossil fuels. But the name of profit trumped everything. That's the tragedy. And, you know, as a biologist, I think of our species in really the evolutionary context. And all of the indications now clearly show that humans evolved in the great grasslands of Africa 150 to 200,000 years ago. And when you try to imagine what the Great Plains were like 150,000 years ago, they were filled with animals in abundance and diversity beyond anything you would see today on the Serengeti. And, you know, if we were transported back in a time machine and looked down, we'd have to look really hard to find those clumps of 3, 4, or 5 of those two-legged, furless apes. And that was us. And you got to admit, holy cow, we weren't very impressive. We weren't very big. There weren't many of us. We weren't fast or strong, or we didn't have special senses. I'm sure the other animals, when we walked by, didn't hug their children and say, shh, don't get them angry. They're going to take over the planet. I mean, what the hell did we have going for us? And of course, the answer was

0: crisis, or how bad it will be, or how long it will take. Dr. Stephen Schneider is an expert on climate change.
1: I just finished writing a book, and the title to this is Global Warming, and the dedication was to my kids. And I said, I

0: only with us, but has been building since the Industrial Revolution.
1: What we know in 1989 about heat trapping a property of gases, we already knew in 1889. We know that carbon dioxide and other gases can let sunlight through more easily and trap infrared heat near the surface, and this is not controversial. That's what led to the famous expression, the greenhouse effect. This, by the way, is not a scientifically controversial proposition, but is well validated by literally billions of observations from space and hundreds and thousands of aircraft measurements and so forth. So we know that the heat-trapping properties of the atmosphere keep our surface warm and, in fact, make this planet habitable. We also know that we've increased an important greenhouse gas, carbon dioxide, by 25% since the Industrial Revolution. Another very important gas, methane, we've doubled since the Industrial Revolution. And then we've added chlorofluorocarbons, which never existed before people came along. And if you take all of these gases plus some others together, it adds up to about 1 degree worth of warming that we should have had since the Industrial Revolution. Well, we know we've had about half that so far. There's a big debate over whether that's an overestimate on the part of our science or whether there are other factors going on. And quite simply, that debate isn't going to be resolved for about 10 to 20 years, more data. Problem is, to resolve that debate means performing the experiment on a certain laboratory named Earth with us and other living things in the cage. So we already know enough to know that heat-trapping properties of gases are there, that gases are increasing, and that we're going to heat the planet. How to translate that into how many degrees of temperature, 1 or 5 or 10, whether it's 2039, 2089, or 2139, we don't know. Whether it's wetter in the east coast of North America and drier in the interior or wetter in Asia and what that does to sea levels, these are areas that are much more debated than the idea of change. But the other thing that we know, and I think virtually for sure, is that there's much better than an even betting odds chance that by 2039, the world will be in a climatic regime that's unprecedented in the era of civilization. That means more than, say, 2 degrees Celsius warmer than it was during the average of the past several thousand years. And that rate of change is what has most of us concerned. It isn't just the magnitude. Nature changes the climate, you know, a degree in a millennium from time to time, 5 degrees over 5 to 10 millennia, because the ice age is about 5 degrees colder than the present. And in about 5 to 10,000 years, the ice age warmed us up by 5 degrees C. On average, it warmed up more like 10 or 20 in Canada, and the Mile High ice sheet disappeared. But the point is that the forests moved literally thousands of kilometers in response to this. The sea levels rose 100 meters, species went extinct, others evolved. It revamped the ecological face of the planet, took 10,000 years to do it with 5 degrees. Now, what are we talking about? The low end of what humans are talking about is 1 degree warming over the next century. The high end is 5 to 10. So we're looking at changes that are degrees per century, whereas the natural rates are degrees at most per millennium. So we're at least 10 times faster. And in the scary worst case scenario, such as our 2039 one, those rates are more like 100 times faster than nature. And it would be sheer arrogance for any scientist to tell you that they understand the distribution of effects that are going to occur, how diseases will change, the stresses on ecosystems, sea levels, effects on crops, forest fires, all of these areas, water resources are going to be impacted. And the more rapidly the climate changes, the less easy it will be for us to adapt, because as adaptable as we are, we need time to know what's happening. And for nature, it's impossible. Simply, things will go extinct in place unless we start becoming ecological engineers and transplanting them with who knows what consequences.
2: 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I'm Nala Ayed. Back in 1989, David Suzuki hosted a radio series called It's a Matter of Survival. It's clear how shockingly prescient it was. This episode of Ideas features excerpts from the very first episode of It's a Matter of Survival.
3: 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I'm a senior researcher at World Watch Institute in Washington, D.C. one of the

0: Rough Trade with Fashion Victim. Before that, you heard Tom Power's conversation with Carol Pope. Auntie Diva, the Carol Pope Confessions, is traveling in theaters across Canada, including a performance tonight in Toronto. Tomorrow it screens in St. John's, Newfoundland. It's going to hit the West Coast later this month. You can also catch it anywhere on CBC Gem as of 24th of July.
1: Okay.

0: It's difficult to find concrete data about this. Do we know how common overtreatment is in Canada?
1: It is a frustrating thing because there is very limited data available. We do have some studies. For example, there was a survey of dentists that looked in

Chester wrote it. He's been doing some great work with an artist named Hoje in LA. Curry Man 1 and Curry Man 2. Check those records out. He's killing it on bass on that. This song is called Sechima Hegra.

0: extremely unexpected, and there is no like predicting what the future is.
1: Otofu Julia Ayaku told her story to producer Kristen Cabrera at KUT in Austin.

0: Yeah, I'm. If I didn't get this, I should probably leave this studio. That's. I think I might have been with Shad during that Raptors run. I think we might have watched part of those games together.
1: I think so.
0: Maybe it was Kawhi Leonard.

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4: From CBC News, The World This Hour, I'm Neil Herland. The U.S. military confirms it attacked Iran early Wednesday after it said Iran hit three ships in the Strait of Hormuz. The latest strikes

0: Yes.
1: And they're hiding it?
0: Because of fear. But for me, I don't see any reason to hide.
2: In a country where law, culture, and religion fuse in their opposition to homosexuality, living openly

0: This is CBC News. Good morning. It is 5:30. I'm Sean Lyons with your CBC News from Montreal. Ukrainian drones are soon going to be manufactured here in Canada. It's part of a new partnership between a Ukrainian company and a Canadian firm. CBC's Jennifer Yoon got access to a test flight.
1: The drone controller looks like a toy, an Xbox controller. But it's what allows Ukrainian forces to find Russian soldiers, supply lines, tanks with lethal effect.
2: We're here today to showcase our capabilities.
1: Dmytro Pyatrin is in rural Ontario, showing off what his drones can do. We're not disclosing where for security reasons. Pyatrin's company, Airlogix, has just signed an agreement with a Canadian company. Soon, some of their reconnaissance drones will be made here in Canada.
2: Because our production capacities are limited in Ukraine, and obviously the demand is higher.
1: Ukrainian Ministry of Defense official Alexei Antoniuk calls the agreement with Sentinel a win-win.
3: Now you're building Ukrainian drones for Ukraine, but tomorrow you're building Ukrainian drones for yourself. And we want to support our partners in this endeavor.
1: Intson says the company will build the drones and deliver them to Ukraine in about 15 months. Jennifer Yoon, CBC News, Toronto.
0: U.S. President Donald Trump says he thinks the interim agreement with Iran

0: Brown is now over, but he will allow the talks to continue. Trump making those comments this morning at the NATO summit that is ongoing in Turkey.
1: I think it's over. I don't want to deal with them anymore. They're scum. You know what scum is? They're scum. They're sick people. They're led by sick people. And they're vicious.

0: global oil prices are rising again because of that ongoing uncertainty in the Middle East. Building that housed the headquarters of Pfizer in New York City for decades is now at risk of falling down.
1: We're getting reports from the construction that two columns buckled on the 21st floor.
0: The high-rise on 42nd Street in New York City was being converted into residential building. The columns, though, started to buckle, as you heard there. Now there is concern the entire building could simply collapse. Here is New York Fire Chief John Esposito.
2: We have specialized tools that we can watch the building from and see movement even in centimeters or fractions of an inch. And since we arrived on the scene and put that in place, we have seen continual movement. It does mean that it is not yet stable. It is still a very serious and dangerous situation.
0: Several nearby buildings have been evacuated as a precaution. Back here in Quebec now, freight trains are expected to start rolling through at Repentigny near Montreal after a major derailment on the weekend. CN says the tracks were expected to reopen overnight, yesterday into today. It says the trains are going to start by rolling through at very low speeds, followed by inspectors. 46 cars jumped the tracks on Sunday, some of them ending up very near local homes. Now, no injuries were reported, nothing spilled. Repentigny's mayor says he understands some people may be feeling anxious about seeing those trains moving through town again. In a social media post, Nicolas Dufour says that he shares those concerns and he's looking forward to seeing the conclusions of the investigation that is now ongoing into the crash. He says anybody in town who is worried about the trains and is feeling anxiety should call 811, where social services are available. A high-profile public tribute to fallen SPVM officer Mohamed Ben Radouane is now putting renewed focus on the inherent dangers of that job. The 34-year-old killed in a shootout last month in Côte des Neiges, along with a civilian. Thousands of officers gathered at the Bell Centre in Montreal yesterday to remember their colleague. As Steve Rukavina tells us, members of the public also paid tribute.
3: Terry Brennan watches the long line of police officers walk towards the Bell Center. Brennan's father and brother were both police officers. He says it's important to recognize Mohamed Ben Radouane's service.
4: He just went to work that day. That's it. And just doing his duties, he paid the ultimate sacrifice.
3: Noor Garib clutches a bouquet of flowers as she watches the procession. She says she was moved when she heard about Ben Radouane's death.
5: We usually talk bad about the police, and I understand why some people do that, because there's a lot of racism and sometimes, you know, things like that. But he died working for us, while protecting us.
3: Garib says police don't always get recognition for their service, and that's why she wanted to be here. Steve Rukavina, CBC News, Montreal.
0: Nearly every region north of the St. Lawrence in Quebec is now under an open fire ban or in or near forests. The restrictions come as 200 wildfires continue to burn across the province, most of them up in the north. Nearby communities on alert. That's the case for Fermont, for example. A fire is burning about 15 kilometers away from the mining town. Thunderstorm lightning sparked the forest fire, triggered a state of emergency in that area. Quebec is planning to spend about $1 million to help young people at risk. The province will be sending those funds to a dozen organizations. The money will fund projects that are aimed at mental health services, food insecurity, and keeping people off the streets, for example. During last year's census of unhoused people in the province, more than 40% of the respondents said they had ended up in that situation before the age of 25. And finally, we've now got the first images of the last ship of the explorer Ernest Shackleton. An expedition in the Labrador Sea is diving down to capture the very first shots of the shipwreck of Quest. Peter Cowan has more.
6: It looks like a wreck.
7: When David Mearns saw the decaying wooden hull on the floor of the ocean, he knew it was what's left of the ship Quest. The size, the colors, and several distinctive portholes confirm it's the ship once sailed by polar explorer Ernest Shackleton. Shackleton used Quest to explore Antarctica more than 100 years ago. The Royal Canadian Geographical Society mounted the expedition to find the ship. Teams are gathering high-resolution 3D images, allowing anyone to explore the wreck digitally.
8: LC Bridge, you have permission to launch sub.
7: But it's not just remote vehicles going down. The expedition is using the submersible Alvin. John Geiger, the president of the society, was on board for the first ever dive down to the wreck of Quest.
9: And you think about where that ship has been, it's very moving.
7: Later this week, the expedition will move to the coast of Greenland to explore Terra Nova,

0: It's the ship British explorer Robert Falcon Scott took to reach Antarctica. Peter Cowan, CBC News, on board Atlantis off the coast of Labrador.
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2: 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I'm your summer host of the program, Douglas Gelovin. Got a lot coming up for you over the next 3 hours. As Sean mentioned in the news, in the 6 o'clock hour, we're going to dive into more detail of Quebec's public safety ministry extending that open fire ban to most of the province. We're going to hear from Sofu on why the ban's necessary right now, and then we're also going to hear from a researcher who's been looking into how certain species of trees can actually act as natural fire barriers. In the 7 o'clock hour, we're going to have a conversation with former CAQ Minister Pierre Dufour after his falling out with the party and being snubbed by Legault for a cabinet position. He's now joined the Quebec Liberal Party as a candidate in the Abitibi Est riding for the upcoming election. So we're going to talk to him to try to understand where it all went wrong with the CAQ and try to understand why he decided to join the Liberals. And at 8 o'clock, we're going to take you up to Dollar Des Alamos, where people living there piled into a city council meeting to discuss the flooding situation last night. Daybreak's Camilla Lewandowski was there, and she's going to break down what was discussed. And as there is now an application for a class action lawsuit against the municipality, alleging it failed to take proper action to address the risk of flooding in recent years. So that's all coming up on the show. Stay tuned for all of that. But first, let's go around the table because the whole team is here this morning. Sean Lyons on news.
3: Hello.
2: Lita Polson's here on the traffic desk.
4: Hi there.
2: Jay Turnbull's here on sports.
5: Happy hump day.
2: And Marcia Young is joining us from Toronto again this morning with World Report. Good morning.
6: Good morning.
2: So everybody, I've been looking at there's all kinds of fun stuff that happens around the World Cup, but this one really jumped off the page for me. Did you know that Walmart is now doing VIP tours for World Cup fans, because so many of them are coming to the stores? They find it so much fun to go to these giant big box stores in the United States. There's been some pretty wild viral videos out there. The Australian fans marching into Walmart as a pregame destination, chanting, "We are going to Walmart," before going to the games. Spanish star Yamin Lamal going to Walmart, getting a video of him up there doing it. And I just thought, this is just the wildest thing. Of people deciding that Walmart is their tourist destination in the U.S.
1: No, first well, access see. To the chip aisle. Sounds great.
6: Oh, I don't know. It's so bad for your waistline.
4: Yes.
6: I see this as a little soft diplomacy for the U.S. because they are enticing people from around the world to believe in the greatness of Americana and all things U.S. Walmart is a fascinating spectacle in terms of like being a consumer and just thinking about how the thing works in terms of like all the stuff that they get on the shelves and off the shelves and the seasonal items, and especially if they're dressing up the store for especially to entice visitors. Wow, that's going to be really something. But I mean, the Spanish players and people are going in there. Well, today the U.S. president is talking about cutting off trade to Spain. So, I mean, imagine if you'd just been in Walmart and you're like, what? None of that stuff is ever going to make it here?
2: Well, one Irish tourist describing it as the stores as absolute insanity in all the best ways.
4: Oh, yeah.
1: So. Yeah, it's a thing. And by the way, and to one of the points you made, Marcia, had me thinking of, if you're interested in just how we got here and how Walmart, because it's fascinating. It's just sort of, and it's beyond just the size of the stores and just all of the stuff that is in there and the logistics and everything. There was a book a bunch of years ago called The Walmart Effect, and it was about the creation of that company and how it became the behemoth, the entity that it is now. Mm-hmm. Fascinating book, really good read. I would suggest it.
5: I mean, just there's Walmart and there's Costco as well. I had a friend from Cuba who came here for the first time and couldn't stop taking videos and photos in Costco and the huge mayonnaise containers and all this. So like the massive,
1: you can buy toilets by the dozen.
5: Like, exactly. Yeah, exactly. And wine. Yeah, I mean, it's incredible. Yeah. I mean, I remember watching a video at the start of the World Cup, a gentleman from England who was in a big Dodge Ram driving the open roads of the U.S. He was just freaking out. And I'm thinking, yeah, I guess when you're living in London or wherever you're from, these are new things for you. Some things, I guess, I take for is granted the right word? I don't know. But things that maybe people around the world aren't quite used to. And it's just kind of fun to watch them learn these things.
2: I can kind of understand the instinct of wanting to go to grocery stores and places like that when you go to a different country. Because I do really like, you know, whenever I go anywhere new, to go to the grocery store and just kind of see what's going on here, you know.
3: But real life.
2: But I mean, Walmart is not one that I would see as like a tourist destination, or I would ever suggest anyone go there as part of their tour
3: because
2: of the city.
3: Because we sigh when we have to go there. We have to go to Walmart. So it becomes a haul. Yeah. And when I take the kids there, the girls there, they just go crazy. And I'm thinking, Sunday afternoon, Walmart? Are you kidding me?
2: Yeah, it's almost an admission of defeat.
3: Yes, exactly.
1: But you know, think about the local context here. And I know people who would almost, and they live in the city, and when it comes time to take the trek to IKEA, you get the same look on people's faces when you go to an IKEA. The look on my face is usually terror and consternation, but I know other people who just like, it's a day out on a Sunday.
2: If you really want to test your relationship, go to IKEA on a Sunday.
3: Yeah, okay.
2: You want to put it through the ringer, go for it. Marcia, what else is happening in the world today?
6: All right. Well, now that we've done all the commercials, U.S. President Donald Trump is announcing that the memorandum of understanding with Iran is over. So what does that mean? Well, I'm just about to talk to Murray Brewster about that. The U.S. president is in Ankara for the NATO summit, and the president's also touching on all kinds of other issues at that summit. Greenland, he's back on that way of thinking again, and also threatening to cut off trade with Spain. So we'll have that conversation with Murray Brewster about all the things going on at NATO of note this morning. So that and more coming up.
2: Thanks very much. We'll be looking forward to those reports, and we'll talk to you again tomorrow.
6: Okay, see ya.
2: Cheers. Lita, I'm looking at the weather situation right now, and I'm looking at the radar, as I do every single morning, wide open on the radar today. Nothing that should bother anyone on their drive this morning. It might be a little bit warmer today than it was yesterday, as we're looking at a high of, let's say, like 33.
3: Humidity?
2: And a bit more humidity than we did see yesterday, but not overwhelming humidity like we saw at the end of last week that would cause any heat situations or heat warnings. But how are the roads looking so far this morning? Because you've been saying that it's happening earlier and earlier, the traffic.
3: I mean, it's so beautiful. So I guess there are extra people out there. We also have extra people in the city, a lot of tourists. Don't forget, on the island of Montreal, no right on red, sunglasses maybe this morning, and just so many pedestrians to watch out. And more people than I've seen in a long time on the bike routes at this time of the morning. So just keep that in mind too. Metropolitan, incredibly congested. And it is, of course, the big story for coming up this weekend, the eastbound side being closed starting Friday night till Monday morning. And that's because of a big repaving deal. They've had to repave it and repave it and repave it because of errors in the quality of the pavement. The paving material. So they're doing that this weekend, starting on Friday night till Monday morning. And it's pretty crowded right now. Westbound side, though, not eastbound side. Well, so it's eastbound that's closing.
2: Right. Just a little anecdote. I was biking into work this morning, and usually, even if there is a red light at this hour, you can just blow right through it. But I actually had to stop on Sherbrooke Street because there was traffic, which is very unusual for that time of the morning.
3: So odd. Yeah. And I guess it's the weather. It's so beautiful.
5: They're probably watching that beautiful sunrise.
3: Oh,
5: it was nice coming in this morning.
3: Gorgeous.
5: Really nice.
3: Yeah.
2: Jay is here with sports this morning. What else are we watching for in the world of sports? I mean, a lot happened yesterday.
5: Yeah, two World Cup games to get into, first of all. The Argentina one being pretty incredible.
2: Oh, my goodness.
5: Other than that, Felix Auger-Aliassime, oh, so close.
2: Oh, that was so close. Grind.
5: Yeah, I mean, well, a grind is what, 5 hours and 15 minutes?
2: Oh, my goodness.
5: An incredibly long match against Novak Djokovic. So we'll get into that as well, plus talk a little bit about CF Montreal. It's a soccer team that plays here, a local team. Haven't played in a long time, but yes, they're still around, and they have a game tonight.
2: Great. So we'll be looking forward to that. Lita, Jay, thank you so much. City officials are taking a hard look at the future of pedestrianization projects in Old Montreal. The city has called on its urban planning and mobility department to study how cars and pedestrians will actually share the roads going forward. It's a change of tone for municipal officials under Martinez Ferrada's administration. And it comes a couple of years after the first pedestrianized streets in Old Montreal were actually launched. Now, Leslie Roberts is a city councillor for the Peter McGill district, and he talked with the host of Let's Go, Sabrina Mirandola, about it. She first asked him why the city asked the urban planning and mobility

0: mobility department to even take a deeper look at mobility in Old Montreal.
1: We all know the current situation isn't working for whether it's residents, for tourists, even businesses, the hotels, deliveries, whatever. And we have to look back at the history, how we got here. In 2023, the project was announced, this pedestrian priority zone, but it came without a concrete plan. And so what we're seeing is basically the plan sort of piecemeal, and we're taking a look at it. We see the various stakeholders are not happy with it. So we wanted the experts in the city to take a look at it and find a viable solution that it basically is, it works best for everybody, as opposed to creates new problems for one group versus another.
2: Okay, when you say it, what's happening right now is not working, what do you mean by that? What is not working? I was in Old Montreal last week. People were walking around Place Jacques-Cartier. They were having ice cream. They were getting their caricatures done. It looked like a grand old time. What are you hearing that is not working?
1: Well, it's certainly for the people who are walking, absolutely. But we have a lot of residents who live there who are having issues having access to and from their homes. We have a lot of hotels, as you know, in Old Montreal. It's part of the charm. It's part of the attraction. But the deliveries are really a problem for many of them. And I'll give you an example of what we're looking at. For example, St. Paul West is one of those streets where you describe so well that is popular and you see a lot of action that is, you know, very much reflective of the Old Montreal experience. But you also have a lot of hotels, restaurants, bars, and they need to be able to have deliveries. And the residents who live in the buildings on the adjoining streets or even in some of the buildings above the bars and restaurants on St. Paul West also have issues getting to their parking spot. So what we're doing at the Borough Council tonight is we will reduce the traffic to 20K an hour, which will hopefully, with the goal being here, that the cohabitation process will work, that everybody will respect each other. And when deliveries have to be made, when residents have to, come and go. Bottom line here is we're looking for best practices, the European, the Asian experience of similar neighborhoods and how we can apply them here with the existing issues that we already have.
2: Is it from businesses that you're hearing? What's the issue with deliveries? They're getting delayed. The trucks can't get there or can't park there. What's the issue exactly?
1: And pedestrians don't like them when they come to them because they assume it's all pedestrian. So all of the above. From the residents, we're hearing that there is the issue with them trying to get into their you know, whether it's underground or a parking lot, and they are seen as the bad guy. The cohabitation aspect that we'd like to see, you know, work out would be that everybody understands their place. For example, and this may just be an example that we're looking at, not necessarily sold on yet, but when you go to some European towns, if you're a resident, there are cameras that recognize your plate. It allows you to drive to your parking spot or to your underground parking lot.
2: Yeah, LTZ, limited traffic zone. If you don't have a transponder or a permit, you get a ticket. As you exit the zone, you get like €100 ticket. And it's really only delivery trucks and people who live there who can go in that zone.
1: And that's one possibility. Will it work here? Well, we're going to find out. That's why we've got the experts at the city looking into it to find a comprehensive solution that we can apply and not, you know, do this as a short-term solution. We know this is bigger than just the issues on a daily occurrence. We know that this is about proper urban planning in a zone. And again, don't get me wrong, we're not canceling the project. What we're doing is we're making it better.
2: The initial project or the way it was promised to Montrealers under the previous administration, it was labeled kind of like a pedestrian kingdom, if you will. That was the vision. What is your vision for Old Montreal?
1: Well, I would say a kingdom for all. You know, we have to understand that there are more than just pedestrians there, and there are, you know, it will work against us if we don't look at the reality. If it's not a great experience, it's going to affect the bottom line for the restaurants. If it's not a great experience, fewer people want to live there. If it's not a great experience, fewer people will want to come there. So with all that in mind, we're going to make it the best experience we can that all stakeholders have a say or will at least be taken into consideration for the final plan.
2: The previous plan included considerations like residential parking, underground parking lots as well. Is that something that the mobility department will be looking at?
1: All on the table, yet to be determined, to be honest with you. If it works and it makes sense, yes. But I know we're going to have, because we're going to talk to the stakeholders as well, we'll get some pushback on that. So everything will be taken into consideration if it works, if it makes it better. We're not going to go backwards. We're going to go forward. And hopefully mobility and urban planning will ultimately achieve that in the near future.
2: You mentioned tonight at the council meeting, you will be lowering the speed limit on St. Paul and to 20 kilometers an hour. It would make it a pedestrian priority zone, I believe is what Correct. It's called. Would you see that expanded to other streets in the area?
1: It could be. I mean, if it works, why not, right? And I think that that's part of it will be taken into consideration. We knew we had to do something now because of the current situation on that street was a problem zone, and we want to make it a zone that works. So this is the first solution, I would describe it as, to an issue that we were faced with today. As we learn more, as we hear more, and as we explore more, we'll come up with even, hopefully, a better plan.
2: How will you determine if it works?
1: Well, maybe you can go and visit Old Montreal once we put it in place and let me know what you think. There are people...
2: It's based on people's feedback?
1: Yeah, I think far more expertise in terms of urban planning and mobility experts will come up with a plan, and then we'll hopefully see if those who live it day by day, you know, whether there are any of the stakeholders, if they agree, and ultimately, you know, if it makes it better for everybody, it's a win-win.
2: Les, I was wondering, you brought up the limited traffic zones, for example, looking at what other European cities do. I was wondering how much will exploration will go to looking at implementing some technology with some of these new measures, maybe, for example, dynamic speed limits, which could go lower during busy periods or higher during, off-peak hours when people are not there for deliveries, or using transponders, like you say, where it only allows people who have a permit to go in. Is this part of the urban planning strategy of implementing more technology?
1: Thank you for bringing that up. We have the AI lab that has been launched right now in my district, Peter McGill downtown, looking at how we can implement AI to make the experience better for everybody. So my answer would be yes. And what we learn in Peter McGill and we can apply to this Old Montreal zone would be applied as well. We're just in the early stages of that project. By the end of the summer, we'll have some results, and hopefully we can implement them quickly. That's our goal here. We understand that, it's nice to take time, but ultimately, if we see a problem that we can fix in the meantime, then we're going to address it.
2: Just before we go, Leslie, the pedestrianization zones in Old Montreal, I mean, part of that strategy was really to reduce greenhouse gas emissions in the city of Montreal. Is reducing emissions part of this administration's priorities and plans?
1: Yes, nothing has changed on that front at all. There are people on the executive committee responsible for exactly this, and yes, they too will be consulted. It's also a priority.
2: So what's the timeline for this planning and mobility department to come back with its review?
1: Hopefully soon. We've got to let the experts do their job. I know that our team will be on top of them to see how soon they can deliver. I would be honest and say, look, it's also vacation period. Will it happen this summer? Maybe at the end of the summer? Who knows? But as soon as we get the report and we can see the solutions and then start to apply them, that is the goal.
0: That was Leslie Roberts. He is a city councilor for the Peter McGill District, and he was speaking with Sabrina Marindola on Let's Go yesterday. Well, coming up this morning for our listeners in the Quebec AM area, they're going to take you up to a northern community of Naskapi, where people there are welcoming home century-old artifacts that have been displaced for decades. Now, these items are on loan to the Royal Ontario Museum in Toronto, and they're going to be back up there for a display for children at the community's summer camp. And they also have a story about how vets in the province are warning about the risks of bringing dogs to the water, because contrary to popular belief, not all dogs naturally know how to swim. Those stories and more are coming up this morning for our listeners in the Quebec AM area. That show starts right after World Report. Well, Sweet Voiced is an Ottawa-born singer, and later this month, she will release her debut album, Love Sweet. So from that album, let's get your morning started off here with Energizer.

0: and Lita is watching the morning commute for us. Lita, yeah. How are the roads and public transit looking?
1: You know what? It's pretty good. We have no incidents. I was just looking at the REM, actually, making sure everything is a go, and it is. It's working well. Wasn't when I left yesterday. It all through the night, they worked on it. Mm. Everything is fixed as of this morning. And I will be talking today about the late starts coming up this weekend and the following weekend too. Late starts on the REM, so they don't open it as early as usual. Metropolitan, pretty busy right now.
0: Thanks very much, Lita. Coming up after World Report, when Daybreak continues, a lawmaker from New York State trying to push through legislation that would punish Canadian provinces, including Quebec, for banning sales of American alcohol. So what could this retaliation look like? We're going to find out after World Report. I'm Douglas Gelvin, your host for the summer of Daybreak. Thanks so much for tuning in this morning to 88.5 FM. Stay with us and good morning.
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3: Hi, I'm Jill Deacon, sitting in for Tom Power. Andre Sills has two huge roles at this year's Stratford Festival, Shakespeare's Oberon and Othello. 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
3: This is World Report. Good morning. I'm Marcia Young. U.S. President Donald Trump says the ceasefire with Iran is over. His comments come after ordering strikes against Iranian air defenses and missile sites. The Pentagon says the attacks are in response to Tehran reportedly striking three commercial vessels in the Strait of Hormuz yesterday. Iran is now hitting U.S. military facilities in Bahrain and Kuwait. Both sides blame each other for the collapse of the truce. Anna Cunningham has the latest from our London bureau.
5: Is the ceasefire done? Is the MOU dead?
6: It's a very interesting question. To me, I think it's over.
7: U.S. President Donald Trump in Ankara this morning at the NATO summit, just hours after ordering fresh strikes on Iran.
6: I don't want to deal with them anymore. They're scum. You know what scum is? They're scum. They're sick people.
7: It's just weeks since the U.S. and Iran signed a memorandum of understanding to end this war. But this has always been a fragile ceasefire. Eyewitness footage shared by Reuters reportedly showing explosions and smoke rising from fires in the port area of Bandar Abbas. U.S. Central Command confirmed that it targeted Iranian air defenses, port and coastal surveillance systems, ground-to-air missiles, as well as launch sites for anti-ship cruise missiles and drones. NATO Secretary General Mark Rutte says the U.S. response was absolutely necessary.
8: Iran is basically violating the ceasefire. We've seen what happened yesterday with ships being attacked. I think it is totally crucial that the U.S. forcefully reacts.
9: We are an LNG vessel loaded.
7: This reportedly the SOS sent Tuesday from a Qatari LNG tanker near the Strait of Hormuz, said to be at risk of exploding after damage from a strike

0: showing off what his drones can do. We're not disclosing where for security reasons. Pietrin's company, Airlogix, has just signed an agreement with a Canadian company. Soon, some of their reconnaissance drones will be made here in Canada.
1: Because our production capacities are limited in Ukraine, and obviously the demand is higher.
0: Ukrainian Ministry of Defense official Alexei Antoniuk calls the agreement with Sentinel a win-win.
2: Now you're building Ukrainian drones for Ukraine, but tomorrow you're building Ukrainian drones for yourself. And we want to support our partners in this endeavor.
0: Instant says the company will build the drones and deliver them to Ukraine in about 15 months. Jennifer Yoon, CBC News, Toronto.
3: A Canadian expedition has successfully reached the wreck of Ernest Shackleton's polar ship. It is at the bottom of the Labrador Sea. Explorers are now diving to capture the very first photographs. The CBC's Peter Cowan is on board with the latest.
4: It's a wreck. It looks like a wreck.
5: When David Mearns saw the decaying wooden hull on the floor of the ocean, he knew it was what's left of the ship Quest. The size, the colors, and several distinctive portholes confirm it's the ship once sailed by polar explorer Ernest Shackleton. Mearns is a deep-sea shipwreck hunter. He's discovered 29 in his career. He wasn't expecting to see fishing nets obscuring much of this wreck.
4: You know, that's disappointing. It makes it really challenging for us to get the type of imagery in the digital twin that we wanted to get.
5: Shackleton used Quest to explore Antarctica more than 100 years ago. The Royal Canadian Geographical Society mounted the expedition to find the ship and tell the story of Canada's connection to the heroic age of exploration. Teams are gathering high-resolution 3D images, allowing anyone to explore the wreck digitally.
6: LC Bridge, you have permission to launch sub.
7: Roger, permission to launch.
5: But it's not just remote vehicles going down. The expedition is using the submersible Alvin. John Geiger, the president of the society, was on board for the first ever dive down to the wreck of Quest.
8: And you think about where that ship has been, it's very moving.
5: Later this week, the expedition will move to the coast of Greenland to explore Terra Nova. It's the ship British explorer Robert Falcon Scott took to reach Antarctica. Peter Cowan, CBC News, on board Atlantis off the coast of Labrador.
3: And there are underwater photos of the wreck almost 400 meters down in the Labrador Sea. 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
10: And good morning. I'm your guest host for the summer of the program, Douglas Gelvin. In addition to Radio 1, you can also hear Daybreak on the CBC News app and on CBC Listen. Coming up on this half hour of the show, a lawmaker from New York State is trying to push through legislation that would punish Canadian provinces, including Quebec, for banning sales of American alcohol. So what could this retaliation look like? And what does it tell us about how much financial impact the ban is actually having? We're going to find out next. But before we do that, let's jump out to the roads and public transit with Lita Poulsen, who is watching both of those for us.
11: Yes, and working very well on the roads, although noticing it's quite busy this morning, but no incidents. And they turned the REM on and it worked.
10: All right.
11: Morning. Yeah.
10: Lita, thank you so much.
12: I just picture somebody flipping a big switch.
11: Yeah, this, it seems to be what they do.
12: REM goes on, REM goes off.
10: Sean Lyons is here with your local news headlines.
12: Got a lot to get to this morning, Doug, including good news for English speakers in the Laurentians, maybe a little nervous about accessing healthcare services there. Well, we talked about the provincial healthcare navigator system that's being rolled out around Quebec, and the Laurentians has its first healthcare navigator. We're going to introduce you to Kennedy Fraser and what she'll be doing to help people in that region. The trains are expected, speaking of trains, to start rolling through Repentigny again soon, if they're not doing so already after that big train derailment on the weekend. CN says the tracks have been fixed. Now the trains will be rolling very slowly and inspectors will be on hand to make sure everything is going smoothly. We're going to take you to the far north where a Cree community in northern Quebec being reunited with some artifacts from that very community that have not been seen in almost a century. More news is coming up at 6:30.
10: Thanks very much, Sean. Looking at the weather situation in and around the Montreal area this morning, 21 degrees outside of our studios in downtown Montreal right now as you get your

0: your day started. It is going to continue to warm up to a high of 33 degrees today. We'll feel like 41 with the humidity. Looking ahead to tomorrow, there could be a break in the temperature as we only have a high of 25 degrees and there's rain in the forecast in the evening. Looking right now like it's about 10 to 12 millimeters of rain, but then things will clear up as we head into the weekend on Friday, Saturday, and Sunday with highs of 28, 28, and 29 degrees. Well, a Republican lawmaker says Canadian provinces should face repercussions for banning the sales of American alcohol. Claudia Tenney is a member of the U.S. House of Representatives and has introduced a retaliatory bill. It's called the Combating Attacks on Our National Alcohol Drinks by Allies Act, or the Canada Act. Joseph Steinberg is a professor of economics at the University of Toronto. And for more, we've joined him this morning. Good morning, Professor.
1: Good morning. Thanks for having me.
0: Thanks for coming on the show. This proposed Canada Act from the United States, the U.S. ambassador to Canada, Pete Hoekstra, also talking about this. I mean, why is this alcohol ban an irritant from the American perspective to this level?
1: I think the short answer is that while Canada has a number of very valid complaints about U.S. tariff policy over the last year, when it comes to the provincial alcohol bans, the U.S. actually also has quite a valid complaint from a legal perspective. To give you a really short answer of why that is true, the basic story is that, you know, the provincial alcohol bans went into force all the way back on March 4th of 2025 last year, just the exact same day that the initial tariffs of 25% went on Canada. But just a couple of days later, those tariffs came off of almost everything. Everything that was not CUSMA compliant was tariffed. But everything that went through under the auspices of our agreement, those 25% tariffs were removed. But the provincial alcohol bans remained in force. And so the U.S. basically believes that everything that it's doing up to this point is compliant with the rules of CUSMA and that the provincial alcohol bans are a violation.
0: Okay. But how much have American alcohol exports and sales actually dropped? I mean, why is this such a big deal for them?
1: So economically, it is a big deal for certain communities, but in the grand scheme of things, it's not that important. Even when you look at Kentucky, Kentucky's a country, a state where, the alcohol ban has, I think, been far and away the most impactful. But there, even, the alcohol industry only accounts for about 3.5% of state GDP. So the macroeconomic impact has been pretty negligible. Certainly there are constituents in that industry who care a lot. But I think this is mostly, more than anything, I think this is, part of the bigger picture surrounding the kind of the breakdown in negotiations between Canada and the United States around trade in general.
0: Because if you do look at the bigger picture, we're talking about steel tariffs, we're talking about aluminum tariffs, something that hits Quebec very strongly. This seems like small potatoes compared to those things.
1: It absolutely is small potatoes economically when it comes to those things. That said, it is important to emphasize that our alcohol trade is roughly symmetric, at least historically. What I mean by that is that Canada exports about the same amount of alcohol products to the United States as we buy from the United States. Yet, of course, the U.S. economy is more than 10 times larger than ours. And so if the Congresswoman's bill actually was passed, and it did require a couple months down the line, the U.S. Trade Representative to impose some kind of sanctions on our alcohol industry, some kind of symmetric sanctions, the economic impact there would be, quite a bit larger. That said, again, even the alcohol industry for us as well is, not that important macroeconomically speaking.
0: But it sounds like this is working because it is certainly getting to the Americans on this. So how significant of a bargaining chip are these alcohol sales bans when it comes to the CUSMA negotiations? Because we're talking about it now. And as you said, it doesn't seem to be representing that large of a portion of the economy, but the Americans seem pretty cheesed about it.
1: The Americans are pretty peeved about it, undeniably. it's, from my perspective, it's pretty hard to see how this ban has accomplished much. I always like to go back and look at how the U.S. has treated Mexico compared to how it's treated Canada. You know, Canada and Mexico have, at this point, symmetric tariff treatment when it comes to the sectoral tariffs on, you know, steel, aluminum, and autos and things like that. Mexico has not engaged in any kind of, you know, what the U.S. has characterized as retaliatory practices for the U.S. tariffs. Mexico is, you know, getting just the same treatment as Canada and is, you know, quite a bit further ahead in CUSMA negotiations. From my perspective, it looks like this provincial alcohol bans are one of the items that has hindered, you know, Canada from making more progress in these negotiations. The U.S. really does look at this. I think, you know, they at least, you know, they're.
0: But isn't that the point, though? Isn't that the point of the alcohol ban? It's not that it's going to actually do that much damage, but it's something that really gets at them and gets them to take notice of what's going on here with these negotiations and the trade war.
1: It is something that they have taken notice of. I guess I, from my perspective, again, it doesn't look like Canada has gotten much other than ire from right. the United States for these provincial alcohol bans. We're not, we're
0: I wonder if that's not the point,
1: in the CUSMA negotiations. Then we must, is the point to be more behind in the CUSMA negotiations than we'd like to be? I'm not sure that that's an accomplishment or some kind of a measure of success from my perspective.
0: Well, so just tell us quickly what the Canada Act proposes exactly. I mean, what is the retaliation they're threatening?
1: So the Act doesn't propose any specific measures. What the Act does is it requires, if the Act is passed, it will require the U.S. Trade Representative Jameson Greer to initiate what's called a Section 301 investigation into these provincial alcohol bans. Section 301 is one of the authorities that the, you know, the president has, the legal authorities that the president has to impose tariffs. This is pretty well established, unlike the, you know, the authority that he tried to use last year that was eventually ruled unconstitutional. But what Section 301 says is basically the U.S. Trade Representative can initiate an investigation into any kind of practices that discriminate against U.S. commerce. Mm-hmm. And if the investigation finds that those practices do exist, it, you know, authorizes him to impose, you know, a fairly broad range of, you know, retaliatory measures. And so this could be anything. If this investigation does actually start and concludes with a determination that we are discriminating against U.S. alcohol, it could be anything from, you know, a symmetric ban, big tariffs on our alcohol products, or I think, you know, there's even the outside potential for the U.S. to eliminate the CUSMA exemption on its global tariffs, which would be, that would be a big deal. I'd say that's probably an outside option.
0: Wow. Joseph Steinberg, thank you so much for coming on Daybreak this morning to break this down for us.
1: Yep, you're welcome.
0: Joseph Steinberg is a professor of economics at the University of Toronto. If you want to get involved in the conversation, 514-566-9066. What do you think of the U.S. alcohol ban? It's been ongoing now for a while, and it appears the Americans are taking notice of it, but there might be some consequences on the back end, as Joseph Steinberg was explaining there. 514-566-9066. Lita Polson is watching our morning commute for us. Yes. Lita, how are things out there?
2: You know what? It's a good morning so far. We've got our sunglasses on. It's very bright. It's nice coming in from the west. Looking at the east over the Charles de Gaulle Bridge right over Repentigny, that route is very good. We do, as usual, have heavy traffic on the Metropolitan westbound. Everybody is stop and go all the way already from Nicolet to Decarie.
0: Wow. Thanks very much, Lita. Let's turn our attention to the business desk now and Phil DeMont, who is joining us from Halifax this morning. Good morning, Phil.
3: Does Lita really have her sunglasses on?
2: Almost. I'm putting them on right now.
3: Well, you are a hipster person, you know.
2: Thank you.
0: We are actually on television, so people can probably see, Lita, that you haven't put them on yet.
2: But. Okay, I'm putting
0: here they go. There they go.
2: There they go.
0: Right, glasses on, top of glasses. Looking cool.
2: Yeah, thank you.
0: So, Phil, the last FIFA game for the World Cup in Canada was played yesterday in Vancouver, a battle between Colombia and Switzerland that ended in a shootout victory for the Swiss. But let's talk about the economic benefits of the World Cup in Canada. Has it been as big as hoped for?
3: So you don't want me to whine about shootouts? I was doing that yesterday. So I just get tired. It's like the guy's trying to, like, you know, he's trying to guard Newfoundland, you know.
0: It's a very interesting psychological

0: experiment, the shootout, I find.
1: Well, I'd back it up a bit. That's all. Give the goaltender more of a chance because he just guesses one side and they're always just trying to shoot right down the middle because he's going left or right.
0: Mm-hmm.
1: You know, that's why the guy hit the crossbar. You know, he just had to put it too high. Anyway, I digress. Probably the benefits aren't as much as people hope for. The gains are real, but they look to be less in terms of where the numbers were estimates had. The economic boost to Canada from hosting the FIFA games in the range of about $3.84 billion. Mm-hmm. But data from Moneris, the digital payments company, has bar restaurant receipts in Toronto up by only 3% versus last year. Vancouver, 6%. Foreign footy fans playing their part. Non-spending by Canadians at these establishments up 34% from the period June 12th to 26th. Other figures have hotel occupancy rates in both Vancouver and Toronto down versus the same period last year.
0: Hmm.
1: But revenue jumped, mainly because they're charging more per room.
0: Right.
1: In Toronto, 72% of the available rooms were filled this June, 88% last year. But the average daily rate, you're scalping at 48%, an increase of 48% this year versus last June. Economists, though, say, look, the figures aren't surprising. That's because more non-football fans likely avoided Vancouver and Toronto exactly because the hotel rooms were going to be hard to get and they were going to be expensive. In the U.S., the FIFA games similarly helped the economies of places like Dallas and Kansas City, the host cities, but only marginally. Washington estimates the economic gain from hosting World Cup soccer, $17 billion. Sounds like a big number, but that's actually 0.1% of American GDP.
0: Well, maybe Canada should have lobbied to schedule some of the Scottish games up here because I heard that they were spending a lot of money in those bars in Boston.
1: Ooh, wouldn't they? Yeah, that's right.
0: Okay, let's turn to artificial intelligence. Some people are using it now for financial advice. Good idea?
1: Not according to a new study published by academics in the U.S. and Europe. The problem is, like other subjects, AI can give you advice that's biased, out of date, and just plain wrong. This report was done by academics at the University of Georgia in the U.S. and an Italian university. They work together. And it comes as more people are using AI as a cheap way to figure out what to do with their dollars. In the U.S., 2/3 of Americans who use artificial intelligence have used the tool for financial advice. In Canada, 26% of people who are still working have used AI programs like ChatGPT for money planning. Report says not all the advice these programs give is wrong, but there are situations where the recommendations can send you down the rabbit hole. 2025 study used the exact same scenario to ask several AI platforms for advice. The results were pretty similar. Okay, so the authors then changed the race or gender of the person asking the advice, nothing else. The results changed substantially. Whoa. You don't want that. Yeah, I know. Another problem is the advice can be generic and it can miss, you know, your particular circumstances. So you would want to at least have some other advice in there. Interestingly, though, 70% of Canadians still say they still get trusted financial advice from their parents over an AI program. I don't know if that's any better, to be honest, Doug.
0: I try to avoid both, but there you go. Phil, thanks so much. We'll check in with you again in the next half hour.
1: Thanks, Doug.
0: Jay's here with sports. And Felix Auger-Aliassime, new territory yesterday, trying to make it into the Wimbledon semifinals for the first time in his career. But there was a big problem. The other guy on the other side of the court, Novak Djokovic, standing in his way.
2: He has been there a few times before. So what a thrilling tennis match. FAA, the number 3 seed in this tournament, Djokovic, the 7th. And there wasn't much separating these two men during this entire fight. The 25-year-old Montrealer against the 39-year-old Serbian tennis legend. This one went to 5 sets. If you had some time in the afternoon, you could have pretty much booked your entire afternoon off because it was a long one. The first set was a tiebreaker, went to Djokovic. Then the pair traded a couple of 6-3 wins. Auger-Aliassime won the 4th in a tiebreaker. Then we went to another tiebreaker to finish it off in the 5th set, a super tiebreak. Here's the final point.
3: And there it is. Novak Djokovic does it one more time.
2: Yeah, I'd say a pretty pro Djokovic crowd at Wimbledon as well. I mean, Felix Auger-Aliassime was getting his cheers as well, but I mean, Djokovic has been so good for so long, right? And he was kind of egging the crowd on a bit, had his finger to his ear and he kind of pumping them up. Why not? And look, I mean, it wasn't easy. Auger-Aliassime had 29 aces. And there were times when Djokovic looked very tired and you're thinking, okay, at the end when he wins, you're thinking, okay, was he actually that tired? Or was he kind of, you know, maybe trying to play into Ožeali-Sim's head? Whatever it took to win, he did it. Yeah, so the longest quarterfinal in tournament history.
0: What a battle.
2: 5 hours and 15 minutes.
0: Oy.
2: Incredible. You're thinking that, you know, when I was watching in the fifth set, I'm thinking maybe the, you know, the age difference here will play in Felix Ožeali-Sim's favor. But no, Djokovic found a way to pull it off. Sort of really pulled away in that super tiebreak. Here's Felix Ožeali-Sim on the loss.
4: Amazing fight, amazing battle with a legend of our sport. So you know, it is what it is. Obviously, it's tough for me. Quarters in Paris here. I had other chances in my career where tight matches like this didn't go my way. So I'll have to see what I can do. So it goes my way the next time, but for now, I can be proud of the fight and then I move on.
2: I mean, you know, watching this, it wasn't, you know, again, we go back to that French Open, I'll go back to it a few times, but he tripped up at the French Open. This one here, he played well.
0: He did, but boy, that's so deflating. After 5 hours and 15 minutes, just such a grind. It looks like you have that champion on the ropes and then let him off the hook.
2: I'm not sure if you ever had him really on the ropes. I mean, he had a few times there where he almost broke Djokovic's serve.
0: He had his opportunity to beat him.
2: Yeah, exactly. But Djokovic was just the better man again today, as he's ruined a lot of dreams of a lot of tennis players. So here's Djokovic after the match on court.
5: These are kind of moments that I still play tennis for, and for sure. I wish it was finals, you know, so I don't need to worry about how the body will feel tomorrow, but
0: yeah, well, we hope to see both of them at least in Montreal later this summer.
2: Yeah, that would be nice for sure. By the way, speaking of the National Bank Open in Toronto, Victoria Mboko, still injured, will not be playing.
0: Oh, that's
2: disappointingly. But Venus Williams, a few days ago, was already a wild card singles draw.
0: So love to see that for the fans in Toronto. Jay, thank you so much. Coming up after the local news, when our program continues, Quebec's Public Safety Ministry is extending that open fire ban to most of the province. So we're going to hear from Sofu on that. And we're also going to hear from a researcher that's looking at how different trees might actually slow down fires and act as natural barriers going forward. But before we do that, let's jump out to the roads and Lita.
6: And it's nice. It's really good on the bike paths, on the trains, if you're taking any of the buses. We do have a lot of traffic. The over on the Metropolitan westbound, it's a classic. It's from Nacogdoches to Decarie.
7: This is CBC News. Good morning. It is 6:30. I'm Sean Lyons with your CBC News from Montreal. There's a new resource for English-speaking patients in the Laurentians who may be a bit nervous about engaging with the healthcare system. Kennedy Fraser has just become that region's first healthcare navigator. That system was first rolled out in Quebec City in 2018. It's now expanding across the province. The navigators accompany English speakers to help book appointments, for example, to talk to healthcare providers and to go over paperwork. Kennedy says having someone there during those potentially difficult times and conversations can be vital, something she knows from personal experience.
8: I've actually had people be the one to accompany me when I first moved back into the province. My French was not at the level that it is at now. So I was really appreciative to have individuals with me just to reassure that I'm actually understanding the information given to me, especially when it can be a little bit more of a stressful appointment. You're not sure what the outcome may be.
7: There are about 50,000 English speakers in the Laurentians region. People can sign up for that navigator service through the Four Corners organization, which represents the English-speaking community in the Laurentians. To other news now, in a high-profile public tribute to fallen SPVM officer Mohamed Ben Radouane is placing renewed focus on the imminent dangers of that profession. The 34-year-old was killed in a shootout last month in Côte d'Anneige. In Montreal, another civilian was also killed. Thousands of officers gathered at the Bell Centre yesterday to remember their colleague. As Steve Rukavina tells us now, members of the public also paid tribute.
9: Terry Brennan watches the long line of police officers walk towards the Bell Center. Brennan's father and brother were both police officers. He says it's important to recognize Mohamed Ben Radwan's

0: service.
1: He just went to work that day. That's it. And just doing his duties, he paid the ultimate sacrifice.
0: Noor Gharib clutches a bouquet of flowers as she watches the procession. She says she was moved when she heard about Ben Radwan's death.
2: We usually talk bad about the police, and I understand why some people do that, because there's a lot of racism and sometimes, you know, things like that.

0: Real.
1: The freight trains are expected to start rolling through Repentigny this morning after a major derailment over the weekend. CN says the tracks were actually expected to reopen overnight from yesterday into today. Says the trains are going to start out by rolling through at very low speeds, followed by inspectors. 46 cars jumped the tracks on Sunday, some ending up near people's homes. No injuries were reported and nothing spilled. Repentigny's mayor says he understands some people may be feeling anxious about seeing those trains moving through again. In a social media post, Nicolas Dufour says that he shares those concerns and he is looking forward to seeing the conclusions of the investigation into the cause of the weekend crash. Nearly every region north of the St. Lawrence is now under an open fire ban in or near forests. The restrictions come as about 200 wildfires continue to burn across Quebec. Most of them are concentrated in the north. Nearby communities are on high alert, such as in Fermont. There, a fire burning about 15 kilometers away from the mining community. Thunderstorm and lightning sparked that fire, triggered a state of emergency as well, according to town manager Claude Gagné.
2: Not every summer, but almost. We do have forest fires at certain distances from our communities. We had several helicopters from SEPFEU, and we had about, at the most, 120 firefighters in Fermont.
1: Gagné says the municipality is closely monitoring the evolving situation there. A well-known historical statue in Quebec City is going to have to undergo a big makeover. The likeness of Samuel de Champlain sits on the Dufferin Terrace. It's popular with tourists. It was set up back in 1898, but a recent inspection uncovered some significant issues as well as degradation, both for the statue and its plinth. Total cost is not known, neither is the exact rollout, the time frame for when the work may be done. Mayor Bruno Marchand yesterday, though, suggested the bill could hit between $2 and $3 million. And finally, a Cree community in northern Quebec is being reunited with some of their artifacts from almost a century ago. Objects on loan this summer to the Naskapi Nation from the Royal Ontario Museum in Toronto. As Rowan Kennedy tells us now, it's allowing some community members to reconnect to the past.
3: Like, they're back home in the territory.
4: It's a mix of excitement, wonder, and amazement for Chief Louise Natwapio. Carefully sewn and painted doll clothes, netting needles, and hunting tools, the artifacts date back from 1927 to 1950. On Monday, the box, shipped from the Royal Ontario Museum, was unsealed.
3: We took out each item and we showed the elders of each item, and there was one elder who knew most of them.
4: They were collected by American anthropologist Frank Speck and later acquired by the ROM. For the next month, they'll be used in a children's summer camp in the community. ROM curator John Kreese helped make it happen. He says it's a rare but necessary step for a museum to take.
5: I do see this kind of work as part of the broader reconciliation efforts that organizations like the ROM are making.
3: It just brings back a connection that was lost.
4: Natwapio says she'd like to return the items to where they belong. Both parties say discussions to make that happen are ongoing. Rowan Kennedy, CBC News, Montreal.
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6: And good morning. 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I'm your summer host of the program, Douglas Gelovin. Coming up on this half hour of the show, as you just heard on the news, Quebec's Public Safety Ministry extending that open fire ban to most of the province. We're going to hear from SOFU on why that ban is necessary right now. And then we're also going to hear from a researcher who's been looking into how certain species of trees can actually act as natural fire barriers going forward. So we're going to dive into that. But before we do, let's jump out to the roads and your public commute or your public transit commute with Lita Paulson.
7: And it's a little bit on the busy side right now on the 15 southbound, Laurentian southbound. We have a stalled vehicle. It's in the right-hand lane, but always causes a little bit of a slowdown. That's just before the 640. So your delays of about 2 to 3 minutes max. I mean, that's all it takes. And extra time, too, for DeCary North now due to a problem just through the DeCary Interchange.
6: Thanks very much, Lita. Looking at the weather situation in the Montreal area this morning, 22 degrees outside of our studios right now. Going to get up to a high of 33 degrees. We'll feel like 41 with the humidity. Looks like clear skies today as there's nothing on the radar to report. But looking ahead to tomorrow, high of 25 degrees and some rain coming into town starting at around 2 p.m. And it looks

0: like it'll carry on until about 3 a.m. in the morning with some, you know, light rain, because it'll be 10 to 12 millimeters spread out over that period of time. But some rain coming to break the heat that we've been having over the last week or so. But then, of course, looking ahead to the weekend, sunny skies again. Friday, 28 degrees and sunny. Saturday, 28 degrees, mostly sunny. And Sunday, 29 degrees and mostly sunny. Well, Quebec's domestic security ministry has extended a ban on open fires to much of the province. SOFU, the provincial forestry protection authority, says that the decision was prompted by dry conditions in many regions north of the St. Lawrence River. Isabelle Garapi is a fire prevention and communication advisor at SOFU.
1: The first decision to do this fire ban is because we have a lot of fire that occur in the north part of the province. We have a lot of crews that are working on this fire, and we want to make sure to not have any fire caused by human in this time. So the most part of the fire that we are fighting for at that time are lightning fires, but if we have any human cause, it will put more fire to work on. It applies to the campfire in general, but it applies too to the firework. Everything that do sparks cannot be used near the forest or just in the forest.
0: That was SOFU's Isabelle Garipi. The fire ban includes all municipalities north of the St. Lawrence River all the way up to northern Quebec. But as Quebec's forests are once again vulnerable to devastating fires, there are also people looking for ways that we can help make them more resistant in the future. This was the idea behind a new study that has just been published by lead author Flavie Pelletier. It examines the impact of aspen groves on wildfires. Now, Flavie Pelletier holds a PhD from McGill School of Natural Resource Sciences. Flavie, welcome to Daybreak.
2: Hi, good morning.
0: Good morning. Thank you for joining us. Why did you want to study aspens in particular? What was it about these trees?
2: Well, they've been known historically to create a barrier to fire progression. And as I progressed through my studies, I was a tree planter, and I was really affected by those fires when we were working out west. So I was really looking at natural ways that we could prevent those big fires. And that's what attracted me to study the interaction between aspen and fires.
0: That's kind of news to me. How can one specific type of tree actually help with wildfires as opposed to just burning like the rest of them?
2: Yeah, aspen are very unique tree. They have a very high moisture percentage in the trees and in the understory around the trees. So that's what makes them unlikely to burn when they are in big patches. Because if one single tree can still burn, but it's the strength of the number. So big patches of aspen, that's how they can prevent fire from progressing.
0: You mentioned that you were a tree planter in a previous life.
2: Yeah.
0: How was your work as a tree planter affected by wildfires? Can you describe to me what you saw exactly?
2: Yeah, for sure. Well, when we plant trees, it's often in northern BC or northern Alberta. People plant trees as well in Quebec, and this, I'm imagining this situation is similar. But we were affected by smoke, of course, and sometimes we have camps that are up north, and the fires would come pretty close to our camps. So we would have to stop working and be displaced to a city nearby. So yeah, it really disturbed our work up there.
0: So tell me about the study then. How did you go about studying this, and what conclusions did you draw?
2: Yeah, for sure. I'm actually, my tools are remote sensing. So that's with satellite imagery. There were some maps made by the Canadian Forest Service of dominant tree species across Canada. And my specialty is making maps of fires and of timber harvesting when they happen. So I combined those two tools and looked at where fires were interacting with aspen. And that's how we found that aspen were way more common than other species at the fire perimeter where fire perimeter is forming. So that's an indication that fires are stopping when they are encountering aspen.
0: So what kind of conclusions can we draw from that research? We know that aspens kind of do the trick. Is there any way that we can apply this to make our forests more resistant to wildfires?
2: Yeah, I think the main thing is that in the forestry industry, there is a fight. There's somehow a fight against aspens. So there's herbicide that is spread on them or they are cut because people don't want them to do competition with other coniferous species that are more valuable.
0: Really?
2: So I think as a first step, it's to let the aspen live and have a more biodiverse forest. And that makes forests more resistant to fires when they come. And the second thing is that we can, I think even in this changing climate, we can still use aspen as a fire break, potentially around vulnerable communities. So it's just one more way to try to prevent fires from getting to those communities by building this kind of fire break, this deep fire break around the communities.
0: How do aspens do in Quebec in particular? I mean, I'm just wondering how applicable these findings are to Quebec.
2: Based on the data I had, there's not... Aspen patches are not that big in Quebec, so my analysis was pretty limited in the province. But there are aspen, of course, in Quebec, and I would say more in the south of the province if there was an intention of the province that we wanted to have more aspen. The same conclusion would be applied to the province, that if we were to build those patches around communities or around important infrastructure, they could potentially be a stop to fire progression.
0: So what's next for your research?
2: This was part of my PhD. I just finished my PhD, so I'm kind of pivoting into something else. But I'm hoping to still work with the Canadian Forest Service in the future on solutions that would help not prevent fires, but mitigate fires around communities.
0: Well, Flavie Pelletier, thank you so much for your work, and thanks for coming on Daybreak this morning.
2: Thanks for having me. Have a nice day.
0: You too. That was Flavie Pelletier, the author of a new study on the impact of aspen groves on wildfires. She holds a PhD from McGill School of Natural Resource Sciences. And Lita Poulsen is watching our morning commute for us.
3: Yes, and I actually just got off the phone with Matthew talking about, he's a huge REM user, biker, so he gives me lots of insights in some of the bike routes around and also the metros, of course, but commenting on the REM system doesn't seem to like the heat. And we had problems yesterday with REM right through until late at night. That's why I'm turning it on this morning. We were very happy it did turn on, but it is working very well. All branches at this point. This weekend, take note though, they're going to be late starts. Saturday, they're only turning it on at 7:30 in the morning, and Sunday, it only starts full time at lunchtime. But they supply shuttle service, the buses, but the buses, not quite as quick.
0: Yeah, and especially with the REM down and also the 40, the work on the 40 as well.
3: Oh, yes,
0: too.
3: And the Metropolitan, that they've announced to us that it will cause traffic jams. They're assuring us of that. So avoid the Decarie interchange this weekend, all directions, including Decarie north and south, and including the Metropolitan westbound, because it is going to be closed eastbound from Côte-de-Liesse right over to Laurentian. That's Metropolitan eastbound.
0: Thanks very much, Lita. Well, cryptocurrency may no longer be the hottest thing to invest in, but it's certainly working for U.S. President Donald Trump. His financial disclosures last week showed that he made $1.4 billion from cryptocurrency transactions, but that doesn't mean ordinary investors can match his strategy. For more, we'll hear from Florian Munkel. He is an associate professor of finance at St. Mary's University, and he spoke with Preston Mulligan of CBC Out East about Trump's trades and what regular folks should know about the broader crypto market.
4: the one thing to understand about this is that Trump didn't

0: really make this money by buying cryptocurrencies and selling them at some point of time, hoping that they've gone up in value. Basically, most of this income that he reported stems from royalties, stems from commissions that he gets if investors trade on some of the digital currencies that he or some of his companies have issued in the market. And so it doesn't really matter very much to him in that sense whether the actual value of some of these cryptocurrencies goes up or down. The trading is the important part that makes him money.
1: But he's selling meme coins, right? Or his name is attached to meme coins. Tell us about that, how those work.
0: The term meme coin basically comes from the fact that it doesn't seem to have any particularly intrinsic value, any particular function, any particular utility. It's often created after an internet meme or after some humorous caricature. It's mainly a vehicle for informed traders to try to exploit retail traders. In the sense, you can think of this as like a pump and dump scheme. His meme coin was issued a couple of days before his inauguration, I believe January 17th of last year. It went up in value, I think, for 2 days. And basically, since that peak, it's been dropping in value. And since that peak, losing 96-97% of its value.
2: That was St. Mary's University finance professor Florian Munkel talking with the CBC's Preston Mulligan. Broadly speaking, the top cryptocurrencies are trading down. Bitcoin, for example, is down more than 40% since its peak last October. Let's bring Phil DeMonte in now from the business desk with the business report. Good morning again, Phil.
3: Morning, Doug.
2: So more Canadians actually using loans to pay for everyday expenses. Mm-hmm. What do you think this trend is telling us?
3: Yeah, these are the buy now, pay later installment apps that you kind of can get, you know, when you're basically at the cash register at the grocery store. But the idea here is more Canadians feeling the financial pinch from higher prices and need to borrow more money as a result. These numbers come from Koho Financial, which offers a spending and savings app online. They say the percentage of Canadians that use its cash register loans has more than doubled in the past year, from less than 1% of Koho's 2.5 million customers last May to closer to 2% this past May, so May 2026. Koho found that food purchased by now pay later rose 5% in the last 12 months, food delivery up 9%. And like I said, these can be a sign that people are now having to borrow to pay for everyday expenses. A survey in the past May found that 22% of Canadians were using these plans to pay for groceries and those kind of essentials. With the buy now, pay later plans, you're not charged interest. You got to pay 4 installments back. I think the number's 4.
2: Okay.
3: You're not charged in interest if you pay on time. If you pay them, great. You know, because they charge a fee from the company. Missed payments, though, can carry interest penalties as high as 36%. What I find interesting is Canadians on average hold about $22,000 in non-mortgage debt, credit cards, etc. Mm. That's roughly the same amount they had back in 2016. Okay. So that really changed. What's changed? Mortgage payments. The average mortgage balance in 2016, $180,000. 2025, $360,000. That's where a bunch of your money that used to go for food is now going to.
2: Wow. Okay. We've learned about the term the Strait of Hormuz. I think a lot of people learned about it when the war started between the United States and Iran. But there's another strait that you're going to bring up right now called the Strait of Malacca. That might become the next oil problem. Tell us about this.
3: Yeah, this is interesting just because I knew vaguely where it was, but that was about it. It's because 45% of the world's oil goes by sea through this waterway.
2: Really?
3: And Indonesia's foreign minister back in April, I think he was just fiddling around, mused about putting tolls on ships that go through that strait. The Malacca Strait is a 900-kilometer channel that goes between Indonesia and Malaysia. So it's way over by Asia, you know, by China, that area. Carries 1/3 of global trade, or, you know, it goes through this channel every year. 70% of that traffic is oil. So it's got some big numbers attached. The war between Iran and the U.S. had shown that a smaller country can hold up vital economic flows between bigger countries. So now analysts started worrying when they were musing about the Strait of Malacca. Oh, maybe there's a problem there because they're risk adverse and that another country might try the Iran strategy. Currently, tolling water traffic is illegal under international maritime.

0: in law, and two-thirds of China's sea trade goes through the state, so they'd likely aggressively push back on any scheme to charge boat traffic. But still, Iran shown in the last war, you know, the recent war, that this can be done. So it's not out of the realm of possibility that other countries would look and, you know, do something along these lines as a way to raise some money that they didn't think they had before.
1: Wow. Phil DeMont, thank you so much. We'll check in with you again tomorrow.
0: Thanks, Doug.
1: Jay's back with sports. And Jay, there was a couple of round of 16 games at the World Cup yesterday, wrapping up the round of 16. And one of them, I mean, was one of the wildest things I've seen in a long time. An instant classic, as we say.
2: Yes, definitely. So Egypt, the heavy underdogs, playing the reigning World Cup champion, Argentina. It seemed like Egypt maybe didn't know they were the big underdogs because they opened up a 2-0 lead in the second half. And that score held. They just had to play out the final 11 minutes.
3: Lautaro sends it across. It's trapped in! And of course it's Lionel Messi! Cometh the hour, cometh the man, yet again!
2: That goal tied things up because Messi had made a pass, assisted a goal almost four and a half minutes earlier. So they scored in the 79th minute. They scored in the 83rd minute. And here we are in extra time now. It was 2-0 for Egypt, as I said. Could have been 3-0, but they had one goal called back after a VAR review. It probably, I think, might have been one of the goals of the tournament had it stood. I mean, it was a end-to-end rush, which you don't see very often in soccer. A beautiful goal. Alas, it was called back. So here we are now in added time.
3: It's an absolute thriller, this one. Here comes Mo Salah. They're desperately hoping for a moment of magic from him. Not this time. And Argentina could be away. Lautaro Martinez. Red shirts racing back as fast as they can.
1: What scenes?
2: So there you go. Argentina scoring down 2-0, scoring the 79th, 83rd, and 93rd minutes.
1: Wow.
2: Pretty incredible. I remember in 2017 in the Super Bowl, Tom Brady was down 28-3 to the Atlanta Falcons.
1: I very much remember that.
2: Came back to win it. He posted yesterday on social media. Says that might top 28-3. So who knows? I mean, that pretty incredible though. Lionel Messi in tears after the match. Again, he scored. I mean, what a game for him. Missed a penalty kick and then ends up assisting on the 2-1 goal, scoring the tying goal, and just able to advance in the World Cup. I mean, if you're a fan of Argentina, you're thinking, okay, great, we've advanced. We almost lost to Egypt, and we almost lost to Capo Verde. So you're thinking, okay, maybe is this really the year? You have these wins, kind of like England did against Mexico, where maybe a win where you probably should have lost and end up pulling it off. So does that play in your favor, or is it more maybe a sign of you sort of putting a bandage over the some problems you might have? Mm-hmm. We'll see. So the other game, way less exciting. It was Switzerland playing against Colombia in the final game in Canada. This one was 0-0, went to penalty kicks, where Switzerland was able to prevail. So Colombia is out. Switzerland will now take on Argentina in the quarterfinals. That's Saturday in Kansas City. So just looking at the other matchups here, Doug, I mean, they're all set. Eight teams left: France, Morocco, Spain, Belgium, Norway, England, and as I mentioned, Argentina, Switzerland. By the way, the Egyptians, very upset with the refereeing. They said that it looks like, you know, FIFA wants Argentina to go to the final again. Mm-hmm. They thought there should have been a foul right before that tying goal on Mo Salah in the box that wasn't called. And then again, the goal that was called back. I mean, you go to VAR, they review it. It's tough to argue those.
1: Well, you look at how that play started, and they wouldn't have had that rush had they not committed
2: that's
1: the foul.
2: Yeah.
1: So I understand Egypt's frustration, but anytime you blow a lead like that, perhaps emotions also boiling over.
2: Yeah, I mean, they were right there, right? They were looking at advancing to the final eight, which would have been really incredible for Egypt. No offense to them, but they are not one of these. They're a great. They've won the AFCON several times. Never gone this far in a World Cup, so it would have been pretty incredible for them. And yeah, like you said, it was right there for them.
1: Yeah.
2: And it just was.
1: Yeah, tough day for Egypt. But exactly. Argentina doing it again. I mean, the drama that Leo Messi is putting together at this tournament is just must-see stuff. Jay Turnbull, thank you so much. We're going to play a song now that kind of relates back to our interview in the last half hour.

hour about the American House of Representatives congressperson trying to put forward a retaliatory act over Canada's decision and the province's decision to ban American alcohol. People texting in saying, ban or not, American alcohol will not pass my lips. Another person saying that Canadians will, who says Canadians will even buy alcohol if they put it back?

0: We still love you. Sean Lyons is here with a look at your local news headlines.
1: We've got lots to get to this morning, Delia, including the fact that trains are now moving through Repentigny after that big derailment over the weekend where dozens of cars jumped the tracks again. No one was hurt, which is good news. The mayor says he understands, though some people in town are probably anxious to see those trains rolling through town. CN says that the trains were the first one, as far as we know, rolled through this morning. They'll be moving through at low speed, and inspectors will be checking the tracks every time the trains roll through, at least for the time being. More news at 7:30.
2: We have an accident now. 20 eastbound just at, and it's west end of the island, 20 eastbound at Highway 30. It's in the left-hand lane. It's causing quite a bit of congestion. Just be careful. You're going to have to brake all of a sudden. And also out of Repentigny, a lot of traffic heading to the Charles de Gaulle Bridge.
0: Thanks very much, Lita. When we return after World Report, our house doctor, Peter Lynn, is checking in. So stay with us for that. I'm Douglas Gallivan. Good morning.

0: the country he knows and loves.
1: We're all Canadian here, Muslims, Jewish, Christianity, Buddhists, everyone. We live in harmony here. So again, do not let anyone divide us here.
0: While police continue to investigate, he's inviting everyone to visit his mosque and learn about Islam. Selena Alders, CBC News, Halifax.
2: Thousands of people are evacuating their homes and villages in parts of France, Spain, and Italy. Wildfires are being propelled by Europe's third heat wave this year. And Ayat Singh has more on the firefighting efforts.
3: Yeah, man.
4: Firefighters battle flames in eastern Spain. Aircraft rush to control blazes in the French Pyrenees. Fire trucks race to make sure residents get out from approaching fires in central Italy. In France and Spain, the area burned is more than double the average for this time of year. Colonel Stéphane Clerc is the rescue operations commander in the French Pyrenees. He warns that the fires have already forced 12,000 people to flee and they're not under control. The wildfires follow record-breaking heat waves across Europe. Thousands of related deaths are still being counted, and the fingerprints of climate change are everywhere. The heat was virtually impossible without human-caused carbon emissions, according to the International Scientific Initiative World Weather Attribution. Things were made worse by an unusually wet spring, which caused more vegetation to grow. Fuel for the fire.
5: I think this is only the start.
4: Julia Miller is a climate scientist at the Snow and Avalanche Research Center in Switzerland.
5: With increasing hydroclimatic volatility, which describes the transitions from wet periods to dry periods, we kind of promote the conditions that fuel wildfires.
4: The EU has sent firefighters from other countries to help those burning right now, but resources could be stretched as the wildfire season stretches into the fall. In Ayat Singh, CBC News, Toronto.
2: 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I'm Marcia Young.
6: Hi, my name is Val. 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
7: And good morning. I'm your guest host for the summer, Douglas Gelovin. In addition to Radio 1, you can also hear Daybreak on the CBC News app and on CBC Listen. Coming up in this half hour of the show, our host doctor, Dr. Lynn, checking in with some medical insight into those wearable fitness trackers that you see a lot of professional athletes wearing these days, especially at the World Cup. So what are they exactly? How do they work? And should you be wearing one too? We're going to find out coming up. But before we do that, let's jump out to Lita and the roads and public transit. How are they looking this morning?
8: You know what? It's not that bad this morning. We have a lot of volume, though, and a lot of volume coming in particular along the Metropolitan westbound. And that now is from L'Angelier right on and off through the Decarie interchange. We also have a problem on the Mercier Bridge, Montreal side, so it's very heavy. Slowest choice in from the South Shore.
7: Thanks very much, Lita. Sean Lyons is here with your local news headlines.
9: And Doug, the trains are now rolling again through to Pontigny near Montreal after that big train derailment on the weekend. The trains are moving slowly. Slowly, though, and CN says the tracks will be inspected every time a train goes by, at least for the time being. We'll hear more on what's going on out there this morning. Got a special report about the judicial system. It's been about a decade since the so-called Jordan ruling that aimed to speed up criminal cases to make sure people were getting justice. But some of those who work in the justice system say they're not entirely sure how well that is really working out a decade on. And good news for English speakers in the Laurentians who may be a bit hesitant to reach out to a healthcare professional because of language barriers. The navigator system, healthcare navigator system, is now in place in the Laurentians, and we're going to hear from the first Laurentians patient navigator and what they're going to be doing coming up at 7:30.
7: Thanks very much, Sean. Looking at the weather situation in the Montreal area this morning, looks like a beautiful summer day on tap, maybe a little bit warmer than it was yesterday, 22 degrees outside of our studios. To start your day today, going up to a high of 33 degrees, it'll feel like 41 with the humidity. There's some rain on the way for tomorrow and a high of 25 degrees, rain starting at around 2 p.m., carrying on into the overnight hours. And then looking ahead to Friday, Saturday, and Sunday, the sun returns with temperatures in the high 20s, 28 degrees on Friday, 28 Saturday, and 29 on Sunday are the highs. Well, millions of Canadians have invested in wearable fitness trackers. Now, these devices are seen as valuable enough that many athletes also actually wearing these things, including at this year's FIFA World Cup. Our host, Dr. Peter Lin, is joining us now to tell us more about it. Good morning, doctor.
3: Good morning, Doug.
7: So tell us about these trackers that the players are using. These aren't your just average Apple watches here. I noticed they're wearing, it kind of looks like a man bra or something like that when they take their shirts off. And what are they exactly?
3: Yeah, there are ones. So those ones are actually GPS tracking. So therefore, the coaches can use that information.
7: I see.
3: Now, you and I are not going to have a coach looking after us. But the one that did make it to the news was the sweat patch, the Aura rings, and the Whoop. So the sweat patch is developed by the Gatorade Sports Science Institute. It has these micro channels that collect your sweat. And there's a chemical reaction, and then colors change. And then you take a photo of it, and the app will tell you how much water, sodium that you've lost, how much you're sweating, how fast you're sweating. And it also helps you figure out how to rehydrate. Like, do you just need water? Do you need electrolytes or sodium? And don't worry, you don't, no need to check for it now. It's sold out right now, so check later on. The Aura ring is a sensor that has, it's a ring that has sensors on the inside that measures everything off your finger. The Whoop, that's the one that Ronaldo uses, is a strap with sensors that can go on your wrist or even your arm. And he liked it so much, he became an investor and the ambassador for the company. Now, both Whoop and the Aura ring measures things like temperature, heart rate, breathing rate, oxygen, and also your sleep time.
7: So how do they actually measure all these things? Is it just, explain this to me.
3: Yeah, it's actually fascinating. So for temperature, they use an electronic sensor called a thermistor that touches your skin. And when it gets warm, the resistance drops, so more electricity flows. So now they can measure your temperature. For heart rate, they shine a green light that goes through your skin, and red blood cells absorb the green light. So when your heart pumps, there's more red blood cells, more light is absorbed. When your heart is relaxed, there's less blood cells around and less absorption. So now they can count your heartbeats, and they can also tell you whether you're beating regularly or irregularly. For oxygen, they use red and infrared light. So red blood cells with lots of oxygen absorb infrared light. Red blood cells without oxygen absorbs red light. So therefore, measuring those two things, I can figure out oxygen in your blood. For breathing rate, they use a neat trick. So when you breathe in, your heart speeds up a little bit. Mm-hmm. It's almost like your heart is pumping more blood to the lungs to pick up the oxygen. And when you breathe out, your heart slows down a bit because the air is going out. I don't need to rush. So by looking at the speeding up and slowing down, they can figure out your breathing rate. And then finally, there's an accelerometer that measures movement. So now it knows if you're moving or whether you're sleeping or not.
7: Well, that's a lot of data. What do you think those readings, of the, all those readings, is the most actual impactful one?
3: All of them are interesting, but the most people freak out at the sleep one, you know, where they find out I only sleep 5 hours a night and the deep sleep is only 2. I shouldn't be talking to a morning host about sleep time, but anyway, it is scary information, but it's useful information because you can't tell what's happening when you're sleeping, right? Now, these devices combine very simple measurements and give you crazy information. So for example, the accelerometer says that you're not moving, so you must be sleeping. You still have a heartbeat. That means you're not dead. But when you're in deep sleep, your heart rate slows down and your breathing rate slows down and there's no movement, right? And so therefore, three things together means that you're in deep sleep. So it can tell you how many hours of deep sleep you got. In REM sleep, this is your dream state. Your brain is actually very active and your heart rate actually goes up and your breathing becomes erratic. And so now it knows that you're in the REM sleep part of it. If you have sleep apnea, this is where you stop breathing. Your heart starts to beat faster because it's as if you're choking. So now the device knows that you might have sleep apnea. And when you're awake and you're stressed out, you go into that fight or flight mode. So you divert blood away from your skin and send it towards your muscles to fight. So there's less blood in the skin. So that means the skin temperature drops. So you have a fast heart rate, breathing rate goes up, skin temperature drops. Then the device knows that you're stressed out as well. So all of this information is sort of coming from very simple measurements that they're doing.
7: Well, you have me nailed. I very accurately monitor my sleep through a couple machines.
3: That's the one that nobody knows anything about, right?
7: Yeah. Okay. So tell us though, like, how does all this information actually help us perform better?
3: And this is where the Whoop and the Aura Ring shine. So what they do is they put together all these raw materials and numbers and give you a score. So a strain or stress score, a recovery score, a sleep score. You don't care about your heart rate, but a stress score sounds really important. Mm-hmm. And now you want to get that down, right? And you want your recovery and your sleep scores to go up. So now we've made it into a video game where you're trying to improve your score. So when the app gives you a tip, you know, if you go to sleep earlier tonight, you can improve your sleep score. You will do it. If it says, you know, if you just did 500 more steps, you can complete your ring of health. You will do it. So by repackaging those boring numbers into scores for performance, stress, recovery, then they give you tips about that to how to improve it. You will change your behavior. And this device can even help you connect things together. For example, you type into the device, I got drunk. Okay. So then the next morning, it will show you that you messed up your sleep. Mm. So now the next time you're thinking about getting drunk, you say, well, no, I don't want to screw up my sleep. So it actually changes your behavior. But some players said that it had negative effects. So they woke up feeling pretty good, but the app said that they did not get enough deep sleep. You know, their score was 60%. So now they're worried that they won't play well, right? And then the next night, they're worried, well, what happens if I don't sleep deep again? Then I'm going to mess my score up. So in other words, the worry about the score actually screws up their sleep. So it can have a negative impact. And that's why most of these apps will give you suggestions on how to improve your score. They don't just tell you you have a bad score. They said, here's what you can do. So this motivates you to change instead of just sitting there and worrying about your score.
7: But for those of us who can't afford, or I guess maybe just don't want to use these devices, are there any alternatives?
3: Well, I mean, we all know we're not getting enough sleep, right? I don't need a device to tell me that, right? So let's just start going to bed 15 minutes earlier each night, and then you will sleep longer and you will feel better. Avoiding bright screens and the heat, because that messes up sleep. So in other words, let's just do the things that the app would suggest to us to do anyways, to fix our sleep. So there's nothing special about that part. It's just, we know we have bad sleep, so let's just go ahead and do these things. We all know we have stress. I don't need a device to tell me that. So the app will tell you to do some deep, slow breathing exercises. Remember, when you breathe in, your heart speeds up. So if you breathe slowly, it means that your heart doesn't need to rush. So therefore, your heart rate will go down. And so therefore, you will feel less stress. Exercise reduces stress. Getting more sleep is good too. Also, eating healthy foods and not starving yourself reduces stress as well. So if you can't afford it, just do what your mom told you to do, right? Get more sleep, exercise, reduce stress, and don't eat junk. But the part that we're missing is that percentage, you know, saying sleep is 60%. So you and I should make an app that just randomly puts out percentages to motivate people right in the morning. But that's what we need, is that motivation. So for this week's t-shirt, I was thinking it'll be a picture of me. Okay. And I just stole Ronaldo's last FIFA jersey, and the fans are chasing me. So at the bottom, it'll say motivated exercise for everybody. Okay. So that's what we need. It's motivation.
7: I'm looking at my sleep score from yesterday, and I got 100 last night. So
3: you're awesome. Yeah. See, now you're going to say I can abuse myself today.
7: There you go. Dr. Peter Lin, thank you so much. Always a pleasure.
3: Thanks, Doug.
7: Dr. Peter Lin is a family physician and our CBC health columnist. Lita, do you get your sleep score every night? Do you do that?
8: I do. And it's funny because it does. It disturbs me when I look down and not enough deep sleep, too much light sleep, or you didn't get enough sleep. So yeah, I'm pretty obsessed with sleeping. But 100, that's impressive.
7: I'm actually pretty surprised. I don't normally get a 100 on there, but last night looks like it was a good night for me. There you
8: go. Congratulations.
7: Right. Well, what a day. What a day I have ahead of me.
8: Oh, yes. Right now, roads, and it's good to get sleep if you get out there on the roads. And I find a lot of people, you know, we have the accidents when we're tired and stuff like that. But just prepare to brake in different areas, especially at this time of the year. We have all that extra construction on the roads. 13 South, for example, very busy again this morning. And that's because the ongoing road work in that area, overnight road work. But they always tuck all the cones and all the equipment off to the side of the road. And I really feel that's part of the slowdown from the Vachon Bridge down to the Bisson Bridge right now. It is, and also off the 148 approach to the 13, very slow this morning.
7: Thanks very much, Lita. I think I know what it was. There was no late soccer games last night.
8: That's true.
7: That's probably why.
8: But it's great. Congratulations. Enjoy your day.
7: Thanks very much, Lita. In some other medical news, Quebec is planning to move more antihistamine medicines like Benadryl behind the counter at pharmacies. Now, the province says that the allergy medicine should only be available upon request. It also wants each sale of the drug to be recorded in the purchaser's patient file. Now, the proposed change was suggested by a Quebec coroner following a 2023 overdose death of an 18-year-old. The man died after ingesting an active ingredient in some of the over-the-counter antihistamines, including the brand Benadryl. Here's Jean-François Desgagnés talking about the medicine. He's the president of the Quebec Order of Pharmacists.
10: First of all, we're only talking about Benadryl and all the products that contains only diphenhydramine. So if you're taking other kinds of antihistamines, there's no concern for you. Second of all, the product will still be sold in Quebec. The only difference is

0: cook will move behind the counter. Pharmacists will log each sale in the patient file. The goal is more. The goal is one more touch point with the pharmacist, mm-hmm. not a barrier. So the product will still be sold, but it will not be available on the pharmacy shelf. We have a real documented risk that the product was linked to one to the death of a young man, but three other similar cases are well documented. You know, the public sees sometimes this product as harmless because they know it well, but it isn't. High doses can cause very severe counter effects like hallucination and respiratory depression. You know, people, and you know, there are better and safer alternatives. So for me, you know, I've been practicing pharmacy for 30 years, and in a particular year, I don't think I recommended Benadryl 5 times in a year because there are better and safer products to help people with their problems. Sometimes people really want this product, and we think, you know, we were consulted by the government on this matter, and we really thought that that was a great idea. But sometimes people really want this product, and we think that with another layer of protection, getting in touch with the pharmacist, having the pharmacist be sure that this product is safe for you, or maybe if there's maybe another alternative, we think that's a good idea.
1: That was the president of the Quebec Order of Pharmacists, Jean-François Desganier. So what do you think of the push to restrict the sale of antihistamine medicines like Benadryl? Text us your thoughts, 514-566-9066. Jay Turnbull's back in studio with your look at sports this morning. And Jay, the Canadian swimming trials going on here in Montreal, and Summer McIntosh was making some big headlines. Everything going along swimmingly until
2: they weren't, until she got sick. The 19-year-old competed in the 400-meter freestyle heat yesterday morning, but then pulled out due to illness and did not compete in the final, and she will not take part in the rest of the competition. So she is out, going home. She said, quote, "I started feeling ill yesterday morning, and while I hope to be able to keep racing, this is the right decision. So yesterday morning, when she put the statement out, was the other day. So she was racing sick and still posting some fantastic times. Mm. Pretty incredible. So now, a reminder, McIntosh, 19 years old, holds 4 individual world records, a 200 individual medley, 200 butterfly, 400 free, and the 400 IM. She's already secured her spot on the Canadian swimming team. Wow, wow, wow. And she'll be competing in the Pan Pacific Championships in mid-August in California.
1: Yeah, really looking forward to her in the next Olympics as well in Los Angeles. She could be
2: so far away,
1: decorated.
2: So far away, yet so close, aren't they?
1: Okay, let's talk about the Toronto Raptors and some basketball, because they welcomed a quote-unquote special guest for a press conference yesterday.
2: Yeah, surprise, surprise. That guest was Kyle Lowry. You mentioned this last week, how he was planning on signing a one-day contract with the Toronto Raptors to retire as a Toronto Raptor. Mm-hmm. I heard him say this yesterday. I didn't know this. He's 6 feet tall. He is the second player ever to have a 20-year career being 6 feet and under. When you put 6 feet and under, it doesn't sound well, does it? But under 6 feet, you know what I mean. Anyway, so he had a fantastic career with the Toronto Raptors, of course, bringing them to the title in 2019. He holds or is near the top of many franchise records, games played, things like that. So he's asked, you know, why did he fit so well with the city, and why did the city fall in love with him? Because the fans, they called him the GOAT, the greatest Raptor of all time. Here's Lowry's response.
3: The city and the country kind of, they go on guys that, you know, play hard. It was a hockey town. It's a hockey place, you know, hard work, play through anything. And I think that was the connection. I played through anything, hard work. I worked hard. I played hard. I did anything it took to win basketball games. And I think it's just one of those places that, you know, it shows it's grit, right? You know, it's not the warmest place, but you gotta still get up and go to work every single day. These people go to work every day in the, you know, the cold weather, and it's just about the determination of getting the job done.
2: Okay, let's switch to tennis for a second. Félix Auger-Aliassime at the Wimbledon quarterfinals, trying to make it to the semis for the first time ever, taking on Novak Djokovic. An instant classic, this match. Well, instant. Took 5 hours and 50 minutes to get there, but it is a classic. The longest match ever in quarterfinal history at Wimbledon. Here's how it ended in a tiebreaker.

0: Novak Djokovic does it one more time.
1: Novak Djokovic, the 39-year-old, getting the best of 25-year-old Felix Auger-Aliassime. So his tournament is done. Here he is after the match.
2: Amazing fight, amazing battle with a legend of our sport. So, you know, it is what it is. Obviously, it's tough for me. Quarters in Paris here, I had other chances in my career where tight matches like this didn't go my way. So I'll have to see what I can do. So it goes my way the next time, but for now, I can be proud of the fight and then I move on.
1: I mean, you know, despite this loss, it's a tough loss against one of the, probably, I say the greatest tennis player. Definitely.
3: Djokovic is making the case for that, for sure.
1: It's tough. I mean, he's looking for now his 25th major title, which would be a set of record. He's tied now at 24 with Margaret Court. Pretty incredible. But his 55th Grand Slam semifinal, the guy is, he just does not stop. But Felix Auger-Aliassime will feel a lot better about this loss than he did against the one in the French Open semifinal, where he had that clear path to the final. So he's been playing some good tennis lately. I mean, he's number three in the world, and that's for a reason. You're just hoping at some point he can get over that final hurdle, get one of those Grand Slam titles to his credit.
3: Well, I hope both of those guys are on the court in Montreal when they come next month. That'll be fantastic to see them. Jay Turnbull, thank you so much. Well, coming up after the local news, we're going to have a conversation with former CAQ Minister Pierre Dufour. After a falling out with his party and being snubbed for a cabinet position, he's now joined the Quebec Liberal Party as a candidate in the upcoming election. We're going to try to understand where it all went wrong with the CAQ with him and why he decided to join the Liberals. Lita is watching the roads for us.
4: With a new big accident right now over on the South Shore in the St. Catherine area along the 730 in the north. Bound direction, just as you head towards the 132, big accident in the left-hand lane. It's causing more than just the volume in the area. It's the curiosity factor slowing the flow.
5: This is CBC News. Good morning. It is 7:30. I'm Sean Lyons with your CBC News from Montreal. Well, now the trains are back on the rails after 2 days of repairs in Repentigny near Montreal. Investigators are looking into what caused Sunday's derailment that saw dozens of train cars jumping the track, some of them careening into people's backyards. No one was hurt, but the aftermath still being felt. Rowan Kennedy explains.
6: A freight train cruises at a snail's pace on tracks in Repentigny. Service on the freight line is gradually picking up again. For the past 2 days, cranes have worked day and night to clean up the wreck and prepare the tracks. In a message on Facebook, Mayor Nicolas Dufour is trying to reassure residents, saying CN carried out several checks and will continue to inspect the rails. He says he shares the population's safety concerns and hopes light will be shed on the incident. Ian Nash is a consultant and a former director at the National Transportation Safety Board. He says as private companies have pushed to transport more goods, safety regulations haven't changed much.
7: With private enterprise, number one is to make money, and safety obviously would have to come after that. But some larger railways don't do a very good job of risk assessment when they're making operational changes, and their approach is basically regulate us, leave us alone, we know what we're doing.
6: The Transportation Safety Board says as its investigators are analyzing data from the train's voice and video recorders, the federal agency says it's too early to determine any causes or contributing factors. Rowan Kennedy, CBC News, Montreal.
5: In other news now, a slain Montreal police officer is being remembered as a hero. Dignitaries, thousands of fellow police officers, and members of the public gathered at a ceremony yesterday to remember Officer Mohamed Ben Radouane, the 34-year-old killed in a shootout in Côte d'Anneige 2 weeks ago, an incident that also saw a civilian killed. Premier Christine Fréchette says Officer Ben Radouane will never be forgotten.
8: May the memory of Officer Ben Radouane guide us. May his courage inspire us. May his sense of duty remain an example for the generations of police officers who will follow.
5: His family was also there, his brothers and sisters, telling the assembly that he'd wanted to be a police officer since he was a child and that becoming one was a dream that came true for him. They said he lived up to that dream

right up until his final moments. To the justice system now, in a decade after a landmark Supreme Court ruling aimed at speeding up cases in the judicial system, there is concern about its actual impact. The Jordan ruling established strict regulations meant to eliminate trial delays. Some people in the inner workings of the justice system, though, say it's taken a toll and that justice is sometimes left on the sidelines. Paula Diane Perez explains.

0: Noel says prosecutors find themselves grappling with whether to move forward with a criminal file or drop it. The vice president of the Criminal Prosecutors Association says it sometimes has less to do with the evidence and more with the available resources.
1: We have now a clear framework. We know what we have to do and the time that we have to do it. The problem is that the resources did not follow.
0: In a 2016 ruling, the Supreme Court of Canada set strict time limits for criminal cases, saying unreasonable delays violated the charter rights of the accused. Court proceedings can be tossed if delays go beyond the limits. So everyone in the judicial system has to work faster.
2: Cases are definitely moving faster through the system, but there's a cost to that.
0: Criminal defense lawyer Jeffrey Burrow says plea bargaining is done under more pressure because of the Jordan clock and can result in an accused person getting a lighter sentence than they should.
2: By pushing everybody to go forward in a quick manner, justice sometimes falls to the wayside.
0: Quebec's Public Prosecution Service says a number of external factors are putting pressure on its resources, including an increase in the number of active and complex cases. Meanwhile, the province says it raised the Justice Ministry's budget by 96% since 2018. Some of that money went into hiring more judges. It also says the number of prosecutors grew by 30% during that period. Paula Diane Perez, CBC News, Montreal.
3: And you can read more on this story by visiting our website, cbc.ca/Montreal. Quebec's minister responsible for youth says he wants to take direct action to protect young people at risk. The province will be putting up just over $1 million to fund a dozen organizations and very specific programs. The money will be fund projects aimed at mental health services, food insecurity, as well as crime and homelessness prevention. And finally, good news for English speakers in the Laurentians who may be somewhat hesitant or nervous about accessing the healthcare system. That fast-growing region now has its own patient navigator. Kennedy Fraser will be taking on a range of tasks from helping people make appointments to paperwork, providing emotional support, and even accompanying people to see a health professional.
4: It just alleviates that additional stress that you may, you know, forget to ask a question, or you have that fear that, let's say, the symptoms you're experiencing, you're not explaining them in the way that the healthcare professional may understand. Just different words that we use in English might not be the exact translation that we hope the provider understands.
3: Now, Kennedy Fraser could have a lot of work ahead in her new role. There are about 50,000 English speakers in the Laurentians spread out over a very wide area. Of course, not all of those people are actually going to need that service. Those who do, though, are asked to contact the Four Corners organization that works with the English-speaking community there. Their offices are in De Montagne. And that was your CBC News.
5: And good morning. 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I'm your summer host of the program, Douglas Gelliven. Coming up on this half hour of the show, we're going to have a conversation with former CAQ Minister Pierre Dufour. After a falling out with his party and being snubbed for a cabinet position, he's now joined the Quebec Liberal Party as a candidate for the Abitibi Est riding for the upcoming election. We're going to talk with Dufour and try to understand where it all went wrong with the CAQ and why he decided to join the Liberals. But before we do that, we will jump out to Lita Poulsen at the traffic desk, who is watching the morning commute for us this morning.
6: Yes. It's busy in some areas. The St. Catherine accident continues. Just studying the cameras there, it actually hasn't increased the volume. That is the wait time with about 5 to 7 minutes to make it past this. It's actually along the 730 is merged with 132. So might cause a little bit of chaos for your particular morning. And also noticed another stalled vehicle too on the 40 eastbound, just at the merge with Côte d'Elias. And speaking of 40 eastbound, that's actually exactly the point where they're going to start to close it Friday night at 11:30. They're repaving a section of the 40 eastbound from Côte d'Elias over to Laurentian, that interchange. And actually, it's past the Laurentian, so that exit and entrance ramp will also be closed in that area. So keep it in mind, 40 eastbound, Metropolitan eastbound also closing this weekend. You'll have to use the service road.
5: Thanks very much, Lita. The weather in the Montreal area this morning looks like a very nice summer day on tap. 22 degrees outside of our studios right now in downtown Montreal, going up to a high of 33 degrees. We'll feel like 41 with the humidity. Nothing on the radar to watch out for today, but tomorrow there is some rain in the forecast starting at around 1 or 2 p.m. and carrying on until about 4 a.m., about 10 to 12 millimeters of rain spread out over that period of time. And then looking ahead,

0: head to the weekend. Nice day for Friday, Saturday, and Sunday. 28 degrees is the high on Friday and Saturday, with 29 degrees being the high on Sunday. Well, former CAQ member turned independent MNA Pierre Dufour recently announced that he's going to be joining the Quebec Liberal Party for the next election. He made the announcement earlier this week in Abitibi, Témiscamingue, alongside Charles Miao. Pierre Dufour is joining us now this morning to tell us more about this decision. Welcome to Daybreak.
1: Thank you, Mr. Glevin.
0: Well, thank you for joining us. So why decide to join the Liberals?
1: Maybe if you remember, in September 2025, I've been ejected from the CAQ. So following that situation, I was independent till the end of the parliament session, was closing on June 12th. And the situation was about the fact that since 2022, I was working on two specific things for the region of Abitibi-Témiscamingue: the fiscal deficit and also the mining royalty process. Mm-hmm. And I think the Abitibi-Témiscamingue didn't have enough from the government. So following that situation with the ejection in September, I did a paper form to advise some political party like the PLQ. And I give them the possibility to have the discussion and the different tractation together. Following that situation, I saw that there is a big potential with the PLQ, that they want to do something specific for the remote area, like Abitibi-Témiscamingue.
0: Okay.
1: And for the region where with the mining situation. So I think it's a good way for the PLQ and for us in Abitibi-Témiscamingue to be partnership together to the next election.
0: Yeah, I was looking at your comments last week after you were announced as the candidate, and your platform appears to be very much centered around a pro-mining agenda. And as you mentioned, you criticized your old party, the CAQ, and having failed in that capacity for the regions up north. What makes you think the Liberals will actually do a better job with this pro-mining agenda?
1: Since 2018, since the time when the Liberal Party has been ejected from the first position in the political situation in Quebec government, I think they have to work with some better solution for, like I said, remote area like we are. And the discussion that I have with André Fortin, the discussion that I have with Charles Milliard, make me think that the party wants to do something specific for these remote area where the mining situation. And you also must understand that, like you can see, since 2023, I think, the Fraser Institute said that the Quebec province has passed from the number 5 position to number 22. And like you must know, a lot of money coming in the mining industry are going to Quebec. Mm-hmm. So I think it's important to let some money in the territory who has been exploited. So following that situation, the conversation that I had with Andrew and with Charles, I think the PLQ will understand the way we have to work on it.
0: What do you think your constituents think of the Liberals in Abitibi Est? I'm just looking at the most recent election results. Liberals in the last election, 14.7% of the vote. In 2018, 18.7% of the vote, a long way off from 50%.
1: Yeah. Abitibi Est, let me talk about my circumscription. Abitibi Est is a kind of following the government establishment on the first place. So if you can see before 2014, 2008, 2004, the Liberals have been a good place to vote in Abitibi Est. So I think we can bring back the PLQ in first place. Mm-hmm. And I know it's not maybe the same for all the circumscription in the Abitibi. Like we know that Abitibi West, with the passing time of François Gendron over 42 years as a deputy, is not so much easy. But for Abitibi, I think

0: it's possible. And for one or other things come in, if we have a good candidate, I think it's possible too.
1: Hmm. Going back to what happened with the CAQ and yourself, did you ever think of just leaving provincial politics altogether? We're hearing of so many, you know, ministers within the CAQ deciding not to run again, given the polling. Did you think of just leaving politics altogether? Why stick with it?
0: For myself, I have to finish what I started with the fiscal deficit and the mining royalty process. The main structure was in May 2025 when the study Aviseo gave us a study about the situation with real number and the fact then is that Abitibi-Témiscamingue, if we continue like we are actually like the government treat us, it's going to be a chaos maybe is coming for the next year. So I think it was important for me to try to do something with a new election if we are able to get the first place. So I think PLQ can be this, and we also then we can do something. And the first thing that Shao did on Monday this week, and when he present myself, he talked about a fund that he wants to put in place to give more money in the territory of like a BTBS. So I think it's already approved than the PLQ wants to do something for us.
1: Should constituents worry, though, about how things ended with you and your former party? I mean, you were unable to find a path forward with François Legault. Should they be worried about your ability to work with a leader like Charles Meillard?
0: Not worry about that, because I know Charles from a couple of years when he was the president of the Chambre de Commerce du Québec.
1: Mm-hmm.
0: And I know that Charles has this sensibility about the fact that you can have only one political way and put it on all the Quebec. Quebec is so much different between Montreal, Quebec, Three Rivers, Abitibi-Témiscamingue, Bas-Saint-Laurent, etc. There is so much thing different than you have to think about it when you do something in political. And just think about the temporary foreign worker.
1: Right. So you've shown that you're willing to take a stand against the party leadership, even if it means being kicked out of the party. I'm just wondering how that's going to play out in your next party, knowing that it's already happened once.
0: Well, the first thing, I think the conversation that I have with Andrew and Charles give me some confidence, and then I'll be in touch with a lot of things that the PLQ have to consider. And like I said, I'm in touch with Charles about the law 1996, and there is too much things on this law that give a lot of problem to our company leader and all this stuff. So I think it's something that I want to, like I said, support Charles and the party about that, if we do something different with that kind of law.
1: So you'd be open to rolling back Bill 96?
0: Yeah, exactly. Exactly, because like I said, it's a kind of that kind of project when you have been put in place is like a law give us a lot of problem in a region like we are in Abitibi-Témiscamingue, because the person who is working are different they're coming from different way today. We are not only have persons coming from Val-d'Or and speaking French. So we have a lot of things to think about it today.
1: What do you think of how the CAQ has treated the Anglophone community in the last mandate?
0: I think it's normal to try to make some act to protect French. But it's not when you start about the fact that the television doesn't have the push button on or on off or something like that.
1: Mm-hmm.
0: That's not the way it's important. Like you remember the things about the Go Montreal Go, the Go Canadian Go, Allez Canadien Allez. That's not the thing that people wants to talk about.

0: unemployed, mm-hmm. and the people want kinds of things. And when you do some hack like that, you're not on the same page than the people wants to have the next Quebec they want to have. So that's the way that I want to think to work with Charles and the party about that.
1: Well, Pierre Dufour, thank you so much for coming on Daybreak this morning.
0: Thank you.
1: That was Pierre Dufour, the candidate for the Quebec Liberal Party in Abitibi Est. And Lita Paulson is watching the roads for us.
2: And they're pretty good. And public transit is actually very good this morning. We've heard no major complaining about the REM or the EXO trains or the Metro this morning. Some complaints about accidents. We still have a major one, and now it's backing almost Highway 30. That's on the 730 over in the South Shore, heading through the Sainte-Catherine area as you head down to the 132.
1: Thanks very much, Lita. Jay is back with your look at sports this morning. And Jay, of course, the World Cup continues. Actually, no games today.
3: Wow.
1: As we get a bit
3: incredible.
1: Of a
3: yeah.
1: break.
3: Went from seemed like non-stop games to nothing.
1: Only 8 teams remaining in the tournament now. But for the first time in more than a month, a different team, a local team, is in action.
3: Yeah, CF Montreal. So the Impact haven't played since May 23rd. What's that, 6 weeks? That was a 4-4 draw against DC United. So tonight, the team will play in Vancouver, not against the Whitecaps, but against Vancouver FC. So this is the Canadian Championship quarterfinals. Vancouver FC, so a CPL team, lower division. This should be an easy win, right?
1: Well, it hasn't been for Montreal against those kind of teams in the past few years.
3: Yeah, Forge FC beat them last year, Forge FC from Hamilton. So here's CF goalkeeper and Montrealer Sebastian Brezza.
4: Try to approach to win the game like we do every year. But as we can see in the world of football this year, especially with the World Cup, a lot of small teams, anything can happen. It's a sport that any small team can surprise a big team. Just got to be on our toes. In the end, it's the same game that we play every Saturday against MLS teams. It's just against technically a lower division club, but they work hard every day and they want to win every game just like us. So it's going to be a good fight.
3: So again, this is not a league game. Montreal doesn't have one of those until July 16th. In the league, though, Montreal is 14 games into the season, sitting in 11th spot in the East, 4 wins, 2 draws, and 8 losses. Most of those losses coming right at the start of the season, mm-hmm. remember. And that's what cost Coach Marco Donadel his job. He was fired. And the team looked internally and found Philippe Houdafoua to fill in as the interim manager. Had instant success. I mean, for Montreal standards, he was successful. The team removed the interim tag recently off of him. So now he is the team's official head coach. So he took over in April, and the Frenchman said he implemented about 25% of his tactics into the team's identity. There was still a lot to teach, he says. Now he says he's sitting at about 45%.
5: Yeah, so it's a part of methodology. So but it's very... For you, maybe it's details. For us, it's very important. It's like the way we structure the practice, the playing time, effective time of practice, some new principle of play, a new system as well, you know, a new formation as well. So we worked on different things.
3: So his first official game as a head coach, official head coach, is tonight. He's been involved, though, with the club for more than 15 years. He began by managing the team's academy. Mm-hmm. started back in 2010. So the game is Vancouver tonight, so 10 o'clock start. You want to stay up and watch that one? Go ahead.
1: And it's a two-leg game, yeah, right? So they play one in Vancouver, and then they'll play another one in Montreal and add the scores up.
3: I don't know. But yes, that is true.
1: Well, the Canadian Championship's an opportunity for the team. You know, even if they don't do well in the league, they could win the Canadian Championship and
3: chance for a trophy.
1: Lift a trophy and get into the Champions League next year. So it's a path to celebration for fans.
3: It's also a path for some of these players who don't get as much time on the pitch to maybe like Sebastian Brezza, for example, to get some playing time too. So
1: thanks very much, Jay.

0: was the Rolling Stones with Divine Intervention, a track off their new record that was released this week called Foreign Tongues, their 25th album. Mick Jagger and Keith Richards, both 82 years old. We have some reaction on the text message line to a couple of the stories you've been hearing on the show this morning regarding the U.S. alcohol ban retaliation bill that has been put forward. One person texting in saying, go ahead and lift them. The provincial alcohol agencies can order a couple cases of each and see how long it takes for clients to buy. By the way, I didn't buy any U.S. wine / beer in Trump's first term. Another person texting in about our story on health and sleep score apps. Person says, are these apps storing all this information in these data centers that we are learning do not serve the greater good? Question mark. Sean Lyons is here with a look at your local news headlines.
1: Lots to get to. Special report this morning about the Jordan ruling. This is a ruling out of the Supreme Court about a decade ago now that was aimed to speed up the justice system by placing rules on

0: to try to cut down the length of trials, for example. Well, some in the justice system say that despite the good intentions of all of that and the theory behind it, they say it's not quite been working out that well for people who are in the system itself. There's a special report from Paula Diane Perez coming up. A lot of other news to get to as well this morning, including the trains now rolling through to Ponsigny after that big train derailment on the weekend. A reminder, dozens of cars jumped the tracks on the weekend. No spills, no injuries, fortunately. Some people in town still a little anxious to see the trains rolling through so soon. They are rolling very slowly, though, in CN, saying that inspectors are there as well, and they'll be checking the tracks every time a train rolls through, at least for the time being, as an investigation continues. And we are hearing from the new patient navigator in the Laurentians. This is a service being rolled out around the province to help English speakers navigate the healthcare system. If you're a little unsure, hesitant to interact with your physicians and the like, we're going to hear from that navigator coming up at 8:30.
1: It's clear now. If you're coming in from the St. Catherine areas over on the South Shore, they wrestled all the vehicles out of the way on the 730-132 interchange, so things are much better there. You will encounter, though, about a 20-minute delay just to make it onto the Mercier Bridge, over the Mercier Bridge. By the way, focusing on positive, there are no closures for this weekend for the Mercier Bridge. There will be, though, through the DeCary interchange. We'll talk about those a little later on.
2: Thanks very much, Lita. Coming up after World Report, poor people in DDO piled into a city council meeting to discuss the flooding situation last night. This as there is now applications for class action lawsuits against the municipality alleging it failed to take proper action to address the risk of flooding in recent years. That story is coming up after World Report. I'm Douglas Gelvin. Thanks for tuning in this morning. Stay with us.
3: This is World Report. Good morning. I'm Marcia Young. U.S. President Donald Trump says the ceasefire with Iran is over. His comments come after ordering strikes against Iranian air defenses and missile sites. The Pentagon says the attacks are in response to Tehran reportedly striking three commercial vessels in the Strait of Hormuz yesterday. Iran is now hitting U.S. military facilities in Bahrain and Kuwait. Anna Cunningham has the latest from our London bureau.
4: Is the ceasefire done? Is the MOU dead?
5: It's a very interesting question. To me, I think it's over.
6: U.S. President Donald Trump in Ankara this morning at the NATO summit, just hours after ordering fresh strikes on Iran.
5: I don't want to deal with them anymore. They're scum. You know what scum is? They're scum. They're sick people.
6: It's just weeks since the U.S. and Iran signed a memorandum of understanding to end this war. But this has always been a fragile ceasefire. Eyewitness footage shared by Reuters reportedly showing explosions and smoke rising from fires in the port area of Bandar Abbas. U.S. Central Command confirmed that it targeted Iranian air defences, port and coastal surveillance systems, ground-to-air missiles, as well as launch sites for anti-ship cruise missiles and drones. NATO Secretary General Mark Rutte says the U.S. response was absolutely necessary.
7: Iran is basically violating the ceasefire. We've seen what happened yesterday with ships being attacked. I think it is totally crucial that the U.S. forcefully reacts.
8: We are an LNG vessel loaded.
6: This reportedly the SOS sent Tuesday from a Qatari LNG tanker near the Strait of Hormuz, said to be at risk of exploding after damage from a strike. Qatar blames Iran. Today, Iran says it has targeted U.S. military facilities in Bahrain and Kuwait. Both the U.S. and Iran blame each other for violating the ceasefire agreement. Anna Cunningham, CBC News, London.
3: Ottawa has quietly cancelled the second phase of a long-standing competition to purchase military equipment. The Canadian Army needs new light utility vehicles. CBC News has learned that Mark Carney's government intends to move forward with Canadian suppliers only. The CBC's Murray Brewster is travelling with the Prime Minister at the NATO summit in Turkey. And Murray, you have obtained a copy of this cancellation. What can you tell us?
9: Well, on Friday, Public Services and Procurement Canada issued a notice to six companies that had been invited to bid on the Army's light utility vehicle program. Now, we do have a copy of it, as you said, and the notice says that the invitations to bid on this program, which is worth up to $4.9 billion, have been cancelled, and that the program is going to be restarted and accelerated with a focus on Canadian suppliers. Now, that's significant because two of the six companies that had wanted to bid

0: are American. Now, that effectively means that AM General and Oshkosh Defense are out of the competition. It leaves four Canadian suppliers on the field. Now, I asked Defense Minister David McGuinty about this yesterday.
1: Well, I have to get back to you with details on that. I'm not sure what the reasoning for that was.
2: What are we hearing about the reasoning behind the decision?
0: Well, the notice of cancellation says the federal government is moving in that direction because Canadian suppliers, they need to strengthen the country's defense industrial base. Now, that's in keeping with the Carney government's policy of buying at home, but the way it's being handled appears to be deliberate. You know, we're here at the NATO summit, and U.S. President Donald Trump has been hammering allies to spend more money on defense, but wants American companies to be the preferred arms suppliers. Now, when you combine that with Canada's ongoing review of the F-35 file and other trade irritants, including the boycott of U.S. alcohol, it's a sensitive issue.
2: Thank you, Murray.
0: You're welcome.
2: The CBC's Murray Brewster in Ankara, Turkey. The alleged leader of the India-based Bishnoi gang is facing new charges connected to a killing in Canada. Lawrence Bishnoi is accused of orchestrating the murder of Hardeep Singh Nijjar. The Sikh activist, separatist leader, was killed in BC in 2023. Authorities say it is part of an operation that involves an international cooperation. The CBC's Susan Ormistrand has the latest from Mumbai.
3: There's been no official reaction from the Indian government to the sweeping U.S. indictments against the Bishnoi gang and other Indian-based organized crime. But the global crackdown is very significant, says Ajay Sahni, a counterterrorism expert in New Delhi.
4: This would be a body blow to these groups and the degree of impunity under which they have been operating.
3: Jailed in India, leader Lawrence Bishnoi, for the first time, is criminally charged in connection with the murder of Hardeep Singh Nijjar in Surrey in 2023. The indictment alleges he and a North American operative ordered the assassination.
4: Networks will have at least a leadership vacuum at this juncture. They will have a problem of reestablishing communication systems. They will also see themselves as being under enormous surveillance.
3: The Nijjar killing provoked a serious rupture in Canada-Indian relations after the Trudeau government alleged that agents for the government were involved, which India called absurd. Responding to the U.S. indictments, Ottawa has said that India cooperated with the probe.
4: What we are seeing in the American indictment is still the tip of an iceberg. I think this is a very important first step, which will not harm American or Indo-Canadian relationships.
3: Less than a year ago, Canada designated the Bishnoi gang a terrorist entity. Susan Ormiston, CBC News, Mumbai.
2: Ukrainian drones will soon be manufactured in Canada. It's part of a partnership between a Ukrainian company and a Canadian firm. The CBC's Jennifer Yoon got access to a test flight.
5: The drone controller looks like a toy, an Xbox controller. But it's what allows Ukrainian forces to find Russian soldiers, supply lines, tanks with lethal effect.
6: We're here today to showcase our capabilities.
5: Dmitry Pyatrin is in rural Ontario, showing off what his drones can do. We're not disclosing where for security reasons. Pyatrin's company, Airlogix, has just signed an agreement with a Canadian company. Soon, some of their reconnaissance drones will be made here in Canada.
6: Because our production capacities are limited in Ukraine, and obviously the demand is higher.
5: Ukrainian Ministry of Defense official Alexei Antoniuk calls the agreement with Sentinel a win-win.
7: Now you're building Ukrainian drones for Ukraine, but tomorrow you're building Ukrainian drones for yourself. And we want to support our partners in this endeavor.
5: Instant says the company will build the drones and deliver them to Ukraine in about 15 months. Jennifer Yoon, CBC News, Toronto.
2: A Canadian expedition has successfully reached the wreck of Ernest Shackleton's polar ship. It is at the bottom of the Labrador Sea. Explorers are now diving to capture the very first photographs. The CBC's Peter Cowan is on board with the latest.
8: It's a wreck. It looks like a wreck.
9: When David Mearns saw the decaying wooden hull on the floor of the ocean, he knew it was what's left of the ship Quest. The size, the colors, and several distinctive portholes confirm it's the ship once sailed by polar explorer Ernest Shackleton. Mearns is a deep-sea shipwreck hunter. He's discovered 29 in his career. He wasn't expecting to see fishing nets obscuring much of this wreck.
10: You know, that's disappointing. It makes it really challenging for us to get the type of imagery in the digital twin that we wanted to get.
9: Shackleton used Quest to explore Antarctica more than 100 years ago. The Royal Canadian Geographical Society mounted the expedition to find the ship and tell the story of Canada's connection to the heroic age of exploration. Teams are gathering high-resolution 3D images, allowing anyone to explore the wreck digitally.
11: LC Bridge, you have permission to launch sub.
12: Roger, permission to launch.
9: But it's not just remote vehicles going down. The expedition is using the submersible Alvin. John Geiger, the president of the society, was on board for the first ever dive down to the wreck of Quest.
13: And you think about where that ship has been, it's very moving.
9: Later this week, the expedition will move to the coast of Greenland to explore Terra Nova. It's the ship British explorer Robert Falcon Scott took to reach Antarctica. Peter Cowan, CBC News, on board Atlantis off the coast of Labrador.
2: And you can see a couple of those photos on our main page at cbcnews.ca. See photos of Ernest Shackleton's ship and of Alvin, that submersible. The Emmy nominations will be announced today. Several hit shows lead the pack. HBO's The Pitt is expected to be up for a number of nominations. And Canadian hockey hit Heated Rivalry is out of contention because it was produced and financed solely by Canadian companies. That decision comes from the Television Academy. The 78th Primetime Emmy Awards will take place in Los Angeles, September 14th. That is the latest national and international news from World Report. I'm Marcia Young.
14: Hi, it's John. I'm from Toronto and here in Montreal, enjoying it immensely. And this is Daybreak, CBC Radio.
15: And good morning. I'm your summer host of the program, Douglas Gelovin. In addition to Radio One, you can also hear Daybreak on the CBC News app and on CBC Listen. Coming up on this half hour of the show, people in DDO piled into a city council meeting to discuss the flooding situation last night. Daybreak's Camilla Lewandowski was there and is going to break down what was discussed, as there is now applications for a class action lawsuit against the municipality alleging it failed to take proper action to address the risk of flooding in recent years. And we're going to take a look back at the life and legacy of actor Marc Messier after we learned that he died yesterday after a brief illness at the age of 78. But before we do that, let's jump out to the roads and the public transit with Lita Polson.
16: And public transit in good shape for us right now. We've got delays for the Jacques-Cartier Bridge on the approach. And speaking of the Jacques-Cartier Bridge, fireworks on Thursday. We'll have it closed. So Thursday night at about 7:45. They sometimes actually enter it earlier to start to close it down. But just keep that in mind for Thursday.
15: Thanks very much, Lita. Sean Lyons is here with a look at your local news headlines.
17: And Doug, it has been 10 years since a landmark Supreme Court decision was aimed at speeding up the trial system in Canada, the Jordan ruling, as it's known. Well, now, a decade on, some people who work in the system say the consequences have not quite been perhaps as intended. A lot of other news to get to. We're going to introduce you to the new patient navigator helping English speakers navigate the health care system in the Laurentians. A lot of work ahead to be done for that person. And we're going to take you all the way up to northern Quebec to the pretty much close to the border of Labrador, a First Nations community there now being reacquainted with some tools used for hunting and other activities almost a century ago back in the community from an Ontario museum. More news is coming up at 8:30.
15: Thanks very much, Sean. Lita, what time does those fireworks actually start on Thursday? I'm just looking at the forecast here.
16: Yeah.
15: Okay, it should be okay by 10 o'clock. Just because today looks like a very nice day in and around the Montreal area with a high of 33 degrees, feeling like 41, nothing on the radar. But then if I look ahead to tomorrow, there are some rain and thunderstorms predicted, but it looks like the worst of it's going to be over at around 7, 8 p.m.
16: Perfect.
15: So we might, there still might be cloud cover, however, for the fireworks, but the rain hopefully will have held off by that time.
16: I do hope so, because it's always a good show.
15: Mm-hmm. And, you know, if you're looking ahead to the weekend as well, no rain to speak of at the moment. Friday, partly cloudy skies, high of 28. Saturday and Sunday, 28 and 29 degrees, respectively, mostly sunny skies. Well, people living in Dollard Des Ormeaux are demanding the borough improve its sewer and water retention systems. This comes after last month's flash flooding, which affected hundreds of homes. In a matter of 2 hours, it rained over 150 millimeters of rain. Some buildings, like the borough's library, still pumping out the water from the basement.

0: In any case, residents are so upset that they are getting behind a proposed class action lawsuit against the borough, claiming that it was negligent and that they knew that the city's infrastructure couldn't prepare or couldn't handle those heavy rains and still didn't act. Now, Daybreak's Camilla Lewandowski went to speak with people about the situation and see how they're holding up as well. Good morning, Camilla. So what was the scene like down at Town Hall yesterday?
1: Yeah, so I headed to Town Hall yesterday before DDO's monthly council meeting, and it was pretty packed. I got an hour before the meeting started, just, you know, to see how everything was going to go, and people were already showing up. And by the time...
0: An hour early.
1: We're talking about 6:30. And when it was the question period, people just rushed to the two mics. We're talking about some 20, 30 people that were really eager to speak a piece of their mind. But in total, I'm thinking at least 200 people showed up. Yeah. And the first people to get there are a group of residents that live on the south side of Dollard near West Island College. And some of them have been flooded three times since 2022. Let's hear from one of them, Arlene Thompson McLaren.
2: Emotional stress of this, it's unprecedented, and you can't really describe it. I mean, we're fortunate to be talking to one another, you know, kind of holding hands, but go home at night and live in that house and go downstairs and look at it and see, and it's all over again for the third freaking time. It's enough already.
3: Like, with PTSD full scale. Yeah, because, you know, we are checking this weather forecast, all these apps, and whenever we see the cloud is coming, it's a panic attack.
0: Wow.
1: Yeah, so the last person we just heard from is Natalia Lights. She's another resident from Thornhill Street. That's the street that has been flooded three times in the past couple of years. And they actually have a WhatsApp group, and it's called something between the lines like the flooded neighbors.
0: Oh, my. Okay, so as you mentioned, not the first time flooding like this has happened after heavy rains. How are they actually dealing with this situation?
1: Mm-hmm. So the residents of that street met with the mayor after the 2022 floods, and they say that the borough promised to have a special hotline for the street if it ever flooded again, as well as a water pump to help get the water out. And according to Leslie D'Souza, they just never got the help.
4: The city promised that they would have people on site when this, because we're supposed to be a priority area, that there would be people to control the traffic. Because the traffic of people driving through, it basically creates an overflow and it goes into everyone's home, garage, it gets worse. There have been no police, there have been no help from the city, nobody came. So it's residents that are using their cars to block the street and to try to protect our neighbors and our friends. Like this is not our responsibility to block and direct traffic.
1: And Leslie ended up blocking traffic. She used her own cars to stop people from driving by because the water went up over her knee.
0: Wow. Do we know how many people were actually flooded during the most recent rainstorms? I don't know if we've heard from a few, but how big of a scale was this?
1: Yes. So we're talking about some 1,000 homes across the West Island. So this includes Dollard, but also Pierrefonds, Île-Bizard, Sainte-Geneviève, and Pointe-Claire. Just a few days ago, I live in the area and I was driving on Lake Street, which is like one of the main streets of Dollard-des-Ormeaux, and I could see all the driveways filled with debris. I'm talking about damaged floors, loads of rubbish bags, furniture swollen from moisture, broken washing machines, and it's been over 2 weeks and there's still a lot of garbage out. And even the library and the Civic Center got flooded. The library is still closed, so they installed a mobile book station in the library's garden.
0: Well, having to improvise. So as I did mention off the top, some residents are organizing working on a proposed class action. What are they exactly accusing Dollard of exactly?
1: So in simple terms, negligence. They say that Dollard-des-Ormeaux and the city of Montreal failed to take precautionary measures. And they also argued that DDO did not properly maintain the borough's aging sewer system. I spoke with another resident, Demetra Rogos, and she says that the borough can no longer say that heavy rainfall like the one this past June is exceptional.
5: The city can't keep on saying every time we have these torrential downpours, it's like it was unprecedented. Well, it was unprecedented last year. How is it unprecedented again this year and the next year after that? At some point in time, they need to realize that they have to invest in the infrastructure of their town in order to be able to absorb these quote-unquote unprecedented occurrences. Otherwise,

0: Why are we here? What are we doing at this point? How many times do we all have to get flooded? 5 times? Is 5 enough? Or do we have to wait till we get to 10?
1: And she just sold her house. And she was about to buy a new one in Dollard, which you may have guessed by now was flooded too.
2: Oh my.
1: So she just backed down from the sale and is now quote unquote homeless. She actually is staying with her elderly parents who also live in Dollard and who were also flooded. And she's now looking for a new home.
2: I wonder if that will be in Dollard or not. What does the mayor have to say about all of this, Camilla?
1: Yeah, so the mayor says that the floods were caused by the continuous rain during previous days, previous June 20th. Mayor Alex Patauschi went on to say that by the day of the flash floodings, the soils were saturated and could not longer retain any water. And that he stressed that the system is not made to take on extraordinary amounts of rainfall, like the $1 experienced this past June.
3: City has a responsibility. It will continue investing. We will continue building. We will continue improving. But protecting our community is a shared responsibility. There are things the city can do. There are things that different levels of government can do. And there's also practical measures that homeowners can take to better protect their own properties. This is not about shifting responsibility. It is not about laying blame to anybody. It is about working together and learning from one another. It is about building a more resilient collective network together.
1: So Mayor Murtaushi did like a 20-minute monologue. And
2: that was just part of 20 minutes.
1: Yeah. And while he was speaking, people just rolled their eyes and held their heads as he reiterated that the last month's floods were caused by exceptional rain. And during that time, like some people just walked away. Mm-hmm. They couldn't keep listening to that.
2: 20 minutes is a long time. Wow. So what's next?
1: Yeah, so residents are hoping that the borough will take responsibility. Everyone that I spoke to told me the same thing. We don't want to get flooded again. There's also a lot of uncertainty in the air. Remember, Leslie, we heard her at the beginning. She told me that she's afraid her home will get flooded again this summer.
4: It's climate change. It's a matter of fact. It's going to happen all the time. This was the first flood we had in June. We're not even done summer yet. So for sure, we're going to get another one come the end of August or September. So for all of us that are flooded and ripped out the basements and everything else, what are we going to do in the meantime? Do we rebuild? Do we wait? Do we not even rebuild? I mean, some of the advice I've gotten from some of our counselors were, don't rebuild your basement because it's going to happen again. It's going to flood. Well, why did I buy my house?
1: Why did I buy my house? That's a thought that many raised during the council meeting. And some went on to tell me that although they have been living in the area for years, for some it's even decades, they're thinking of moving away from Dollard because of the recurrent floods.
2: Wow. What a situation. Camilla Lewandowski, thank you so much for your reporting on this. Fantastic stuff. Thank you.
1: Thanks, Doug.
2: And Lita is watching the road situation today and, of course, the public transit as well. How are things looking out there?
5: You know what? Public transit, thankfully, working well. And ExoTrans, I was just looking into the Vaudreuil-Hudson. There's a slight delay in the Lachine area. I mean, it's like 5 minutes max. I'm also looking at some of the new road work that's cropping up and some of the older road work, too, including Hochelaga, which is going to be closed between Vio and Pinneuf for an indefinite period. They have water main issues in that area, so they're fixing those. And but between Vio and Pinneuf, local traffic will be permitted, so some good news at that point. And right now, traveling to Kerry northbound wasn't as bad as this yesterday. This is right through the Turcotte interchange to De La Vérendrye, actually slow right through to the De Kerry interchange, and that is ongoing removal of a stalled car in that area.
2: Thanks very much, Lita. Well, as you might have heard, prominent Quebec actor Marc Messier passed away following a brief illness. He was 78 years old. Messier was known for his many iconic roles, including in the movie Les Boys and in the popular television series like L'Anse Conte and La Petite Vie. He also co-authored the play Brew, which performed over 3,000 times to more than 3,300,000 spectators over 35 years. Well, Quebec's premier, Christine Fréchette, offered condolences. She called him an exceptional actor who marked Quebec's culture and touched the hearts of several generations of people in the province. Now, here's comedian and director Simon-Olivier Facteau speaking with our reporter, Atitev Padidar, about what Messier meant to him.

0: Mahmessy was just a great guy. I mean, amazing actor, really good actor, but even greater guy. The first movie I did, it's a movie called Bluff. It was an independent movie, small budget. We asked Mahmessy to produce it, to play in it. And he accepted, which already was amazing. And then on set, he never made us feel like amateurs. He never made us feel like, okay, this is a small thing. I don't really care about it. He was always just a teamwork guy. I think that, you know, seeing him, meeting him multiple times and just talking with him made me realize that you can be a great artist and also be a nice person. You know, you can just be humble and be just a normal person and be this really, really great actor. And that's that was him. Yeah. He often played bad guys, not bad guys, but idiots. But he had a way of playing them that made them like, yeah, everything he says is wrong, but you feel the humanity inside and you love him so much, even though he's an idiot. And he was very good at playing. Any character he played was always humanity would came first. There was always an immediate connection.
1: Which role and which character that he played that is your favorite and stuck with you?
0: The number one that comes to mind for me is there's a show called La Petite Vie, which was a really, really successful show in Quebec. And he played this character. I think he was the half brother or something, the neighbor that's always there. And everything about that character was wrong. He was jealous. He lied. He was full of himself. He was, you know, but so played by the wrong actor, you just hate him. That's it. You just hate him. But played by him, he was so touching because you felt how insecure he was inside on every line. You felt that he was just praying for some love and praying for some recognition. But everything came out as just, you know, wrong things and bad things and, you know, a horrible character, but such a vulnerable character at the same time. So it was amazing. It was amazing. So I don't think he's replaceable, and what he did is replaceable. He's going to be great at artists always, but that's very special. Special place he had in Quebecers' hearts.
2: That was comedian and director Simon Olivier Facteau on Marc Messier's legacy. He died at the age of 78 yesterday.

0: 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Jay Turnbull is looking ahead to your day in sports.
1: Actually, a fairly quiet day. No World Cup action. Felix Auger-Aliassime out of Wimbledon. There is a soccer game, though, tonight. CF Montreal is in Vancouver, taking on Vancouver FC. This is part of the Canadian Championship. So that's a late game, 10 o'clock start, if you want to stay up and watch that one.
0: Thanks very much, Jay. I don't know what I'm going to do without all this World Cup action.
1: Replays. Watch some replays.
0: Thanks very much, Jay.

0: Down. Well, they're going to be releasing their first EP this Friday, and they're going to have a launch party for it at L'Hemisphère Gauche on Beaubien East Street. So that should be a lot of fun. We're coming to the end of our program here on Daybreak for this Wednesday, July the 8th. But guess what? We still got Thursday and Friday to go. So you can join us again starting from 5:30 in the morning. And we certainly hope that you do that. I've been your host for the summer, Douglas Gelvin. Lita is watching your morning commute,
1: which is still pretty busy. I'm seeing people coming over the Mercier Bridge and slowing. There are no issues on the Montreal side, but it is very busy. Right up and onto Highway 20 and the 20 West. We haven't really talked about it that much, and there is now a problem to talk about, and it's quite busy passing the Angrignon area right through to First Avenue, where you'll find another stalled car.

0: This is CBC News. Good morning. It is 8:30. I'm Sean Lyons with your CBC News from Montreal. A decade after a landmark Supreme Court ruling that was aimed at speeding up cases in the justice system, there's concern about the actual impact. The Jordan ruling established strict regulations meant to eliminate trial delays. Some people in the inner workings of the system, though, say it's taken a toll and that justice is sometimes left on the sidelines. Paula Diane Perez has this special report.
1: We have to make heartbreaking decisions.
2: Olivier Charbonneau says prosecutors find themselves grappling with whether to move forward with a criminal file or drop it. The vice president of the Criminal Prosecutors Association says it sometimes has less to do with the evidence and more with the available resources.
1: We have now a clear framework. We know what we have to do and the time that we have to do it. The problem is that the resources did not follow.
2: In a 2016 ruling, the Supreme Court of Canada set strict time limits for criminal cases, saying unreasonable delays violated the charter rights of the accused. Court proceedings can be tossed if delays go beyond the limits. So everyone in the judicial system has to work faster.
3: Cases are definitely moving faster through the system, but there's a cost to that.
2: Criminal defense lawyer Jeffrey Burrow says plea bargaining is done under more pressure because of the Jordan clock and can result in an accused person getting a lighter sentence than they should.
3: By pushing everybody to go forward in a quick manner, justice sometimes falls to the wayside.
2: Quebec's Public Prosecution Service says a number of external factors are putting pressure on its resources, including an increase in the number of active and complex cases. Meanwhile, the province says it raised the Justice Ministry's budget by 96% since 2018. Some of that money went into hiring more judges. It also says the number of prosecutors grew by 30% during that period. Paula Diane Perez, CBC News, Montreal.
0: There's a new resource for English-speaking patients in the Laurentians who may be nervous about engaging with the healthcare system. Kennedy Fraser has just become that region's first healthcare and patient navigator. The system was first rolled out in Quebec City in 2018. It's now expanding around the province. Navigators accompany English speakers to help book appointments, for example, talk to healthcare providers, go over paperwork. Kennedy says having someone there during potentially difficult times can be vital, something she knows from personal experience.
4: I've actually had people be the one to accompany me when I first moved back into the province. My French was not at the level that it is at now. So I was really appreciative to have individuals with me just to reassure that I'm actually understanding the information given to me, especially when it can be a little bit more of a stressful appointment. You're not sure what the outcome may be.
0: There are about 50,000 English speakers in

Laurentians region. Terre Pontigny now, near Montreal. The freight trains are rolling again in the community this morning after a major derailment on the weekend. CN saying the tracks were going to reopen overnight. The trains are going to start by rolling through at very low speeds, followed by inspectors. 46 cars jumped the tracks on Sunday, some ending up near homes. Fortunately, nothing was spilled.

0: is facing that sector of the population, including focusing on mental health services, food insecurity, and both crime and homelessness prevention. Levesque saying the money is going to help people right now and in the long term.
1: And it will be an impact on their daily lives and make sure they stay on the right path. We wouldn't want them to continue on a path of homelessness or of the crime prevention. So all those situations we try to avoid and help them.
0: The province is putting up about $1.1 million. And finally, now a Cree community in northern Quebec being reunited with some of their artifacts from almost a century ago. Objects on loan this summer to the Naskapi Nation from the Royal Ontario Museum in Toronto. As Rowan Kennedy tells us now, it's allowing some community members to reconnect with their roots.
2: Like they're back home and the territory.
3: It's a mix of excitement, wonder, and amazement for Chief Louise Natwapio. Carefully sewn and painted doll clothes, netting needles, and hunting tools, the artifacts date back from 1927 to 1950. On Monday, the box, shipped from the Royal Ontario Museum, was unsealed.
2: We took out each item and we showed the elders of each item, and there was one elder who knew most of them.
3: They were collected by American anthropologist Frank Speck and later acquired by the ROM. For the next month, they'll be used in a children's summer camp in the community. ROM curator John Kreese helped make it happen. He says it's a rare but necessary step for a museum to take.
4: I do see this kind of work as part of the broader reconciliation efforts that organizations like the ROM are making.
2: It just brings back a connection that was lost.
3: Natwapio says she'd like to return the items to where they belong. Both parties say discussions to make that happen are ongoing. Rowan Kennedy, CBC News, Montreal.
0: And that was your CBC News. Coming up on 8:36 on this Wednesday morning, let's get you back out on the roads. Here's Lita.
5: Thank you so much, Sean. And we do have a lot of volume this morning, a lot of traffic. Not a lot of jams, though, because there are not a lot of incidents, except for 40 eastbound, just around the Gouin area and the Pointe-aux-Trembles area. We do have a stopped vehicle off to the right-hand side, and it's being helped by a couple of other emergency vehicles. So it is causing a slowdown in that area, especially as you head over the Charles de Gaulle Bridge. Also, should you need the 136 westbound, watch out, another stalled car there too. By the way, there's one also tucked over at the 4th Street area, but there's another one. This is the freshest. It's on the access ramp for 15 southbound. That's the ramp that'll take you to the Champlain Bridge and over the Champlain Bridge. Good news, public transit is good.
0: Excellent. Thank you very much, Lita Poulsen. To the weather now from Environment Canada. Mainly sunny and hot again today, 33 degrees for our high. A few clouds, increasing clouds after midnight, though, and 23. Cloudy showers or thundershowers tomorrow and 25. Mix of sun and cloud with a chance of showers or thundershowers later today in the Laurentians and 28. Mainly cloudy, showers this evening, a low of 19. Shower activity again on Thursday and 22.

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1: I'm Rad Simon-Blaise sitting in for Alamine Abdel-Mahmoud. Have you ever had dinner with a couple who seem like they hate each other?
2: Are we expecting people?
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0: 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The CBC News is next. Coming up in an hour, it's Q.
4: Andre Sills has two huge roles at this year's Stratford Festival, Shakespeare's Oberon and Othello. He'll talk about the Othello controversy and tell you how rugby has prepared him to play two Shakespeare leads at the same time.
5: This is CBC News. Good morning, it is 9 o'clock. I'm Sean Lyons with your CBC News from Montreal. We start with some breaking news in the business and aviation world this morning. Air Canada naming its next CEO. Anko van der Werf will take over the top job as the early next year. Van der Werf has a long track record in the aviation world, most recently as head of Scandinavian Airlines. Now, Air Canada, no doubt hoping to avoid any language controversies after the issues caused by outgoing boss Michael Rousseau's inability to speak French. Van der Werf didn't specifically address that this morning, but in an introductory video where he said he looks forward to working with the airline and its people, he had this to say.
6: I am also mindful of the importance of serving Canadians in both official languages. And that is a fundamental responsibility for Air Canada, and I'm fully committed to upholding it in the course of my duties.
5: As if to prove the point, that same introductory video was also put out in French by Van der Werf this morning. He takes over at the end of next January. The trains are back on the rails after 2 days of repairs in the Repentigny near Montreal. The investigators looking into what caused Sunday's derailment that caused dozens of cars to jump the track, some of them careening into people's backyards. No one was hurt, but the aftermath still being felt, Rowan Kennedy explains.
7: A freight train cruises at a snail's pace on tracks in Repentigny. Service on the freight line is gradually picking up again. For the past 2 days, cranes have worked day and night to clean up the wreck and repair the tracks. In a message on Facebook, Mayor Nicolas Dufour is trying to reassure residents, saying CN carried out several checks and will continue to inspect the rails. He says he shares the population's safety concerns and hopes light will be shed on the incident. Ian Nash is a consultant and a former director at the National Transportation Safety Board. He says as private companies have pushed to transport more goods, safety regulations haven't changed much.
8: With private enterprise, number one is to make money, and safety obviously would have to come after that. But some larger railways don't do a very good job of risk assessment when they're making operational changes, and their approach is basically regulators. Leave us alone, we know what we're doing.
7: The Transportation Safety Board says its investigators are analyzing data from the train's voice and video recorders. The federal agency says it's too early to determine any causes or contributing factors. Rowan Kennedy, CBC News, Montreal.
5: And a well-known historical statue in Quebec City is going to have to undergo a big makeover. The likeness of Samuel de Champlain sits on the Dufferin Terrace. It's near Old Quebec and, of course, right next to the iconic Chateau Frontenac, a very popular destination for photos for tourists in the Quebec City area. It was set up back in 1898, but the years have taken their toll. A recent inspection uncovered some significant issues as well as degradation with the statue, its plinth as well, that will require work. Now, an actual timeline for the job, that is not yet known. The total cost is also not entirely known at this point, but Mayor Bruno Marchand yesterday suggested that bail could end up being somewhere between $2 and $3 million. And that was your CBC News. Three and a half minutes after 9 o'clock now. For our listeners in the Greater Montreal area, let's get you back out onto the roads with another look at traffic. Here is Lita Poulsen.
9: We have a couple of problems now. It's actually been a wonderful morning. Very easy as far as public transit goes. No complaints with the metro, but we have a couple of complaints now.

0: 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Coming up after your regional update.
1: I laid down and I went to sleep in the paddy wagon. Like, I tucked my legs up from under me and I just put my head on. And I think it was just like my body was like, we can't do this. Like, you're done.
0: Allison Mack went from TV star to convicted member of the NXIVM sex cult. The CBC podcast Allison After NXIVM follows her rise, fall, and life after prison. We'll bring you episode 5, where she's forced to confront the reality of what she did and who she became. That's coming up in 90 seconds. I'm Catherine Cullen, and you're listening to The Current.

0: Good morning. It is 9:30. I'm Sean Lyons with your weather forecast from Environment Canada. Another sunny, hot day in Montreal with a high of 33 today. A few clouds this evening, increasing clouds after midnight, a low of 23. Then cloudy with a chance of showers, risk of thunderstorms Thursday and 25. In the Laurentians, a mix of sun and cloud, chance of showers, risk of thunderstorms later today and 28 degrees. Mainly cloudy overnight, showers, thunder showers again early this evening with a low of 19. For Thursday, cloudy skies once again though, chance of showers, risk of thunderstorms later in the day and 22. In Sherbrooke, mostly sunny there today and 29. Partly cloudy skies overnight with a low of 19. Becoming cloudy through the morning tomorrow, though, with rain starting around the noon hour and a high of 27. Sunshine this morning in Quebec City, becoming a mix of sun and cloud later with a high of 30. Mainly cloudy, chance of showers or thunder showers early this evening with a low of 20 degrees. And then for Thursday, cloudy skies, 40% chance of showers in the capital and a high of 27 degrees. Heading to Gaspé now, mainly sunny skies there and hot with a high of 30 degrees. Partly cloudy skies, increasing clouds overnight though, there's a 40% chance of showers with a low of 15. For Thursday, cloudy in the morning, showers, some shower activity I should say, with a mix of sun and cloud later and a high of 27. And for Val d'Or, mainly cloudy, chance of showers today and 26. Skies clearing this evening though with a low of 15 and then a mix of sun and cloud expected for the day on Thursday and a high of 27 degrees.
1: 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Today, we continue with Allison After Nexium from CBC's Uncover. It tells the story of Allison Mack, former actor, high-ranking Nexium cult member, and convicted felon. Here's Allison After Nexium, Episode 5.
2: It's an overcast afternoon in 2018, and Allison Mack is moving house. After camping out in Guadalajara for a period, word came down from Nexium higher-ups that she should return to New York. So now Allison is back in her brownstone in Brooklyn Heights, surrounded by boxes. It's the same apartment that Vanessa Gregoriadis met Allison at just a few months prior. Vanessa was the reporter Nexium authorized Allison to speak with when they were in damage control mode. She's also our executive producer on this show. When Vanessa spoke with Allison, the apartment had been bare because Allison was still making the move down from Albany. Now it's in complete disarray, stuffed to the gills with all the things Allison needs to unpack. And Allison is carrying on as if everything's normal, as if her guru, Keith Raniere, hasn't just been arrested.
3: I was like looking around my place and I was like, okay, it's pretty bad, but like we'll start figuring it out. And then Nikki walked in my door with two guys behind her.
2: That's Nikki Klein, the Canadian actress, another first line DOS member, and the woman Allison is legally married to at this point.
3: And she mouthed to me, "They're gonna arrest you." And I was like, okay. And everything just went like quiet, you know, and slow.
2: The two men with Nikki are FBI agents.
3: And they were like, "We don't feel like we need to put cuffs on you if you'll just come with us." And I was like, "No, I'm not gonna fight you. Like, I'll come with you." And I was like, "What do I need?" And they were like, "Nothing." And I like took all my jewelry.

0: off and put it down. 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I went to grab a scarf and they were like, don't bring a scarf. Just come with us. So I put the scarf down and I went with them. And they had this like unmarked car sitting outside the house. And I sat in the car and we drove to the courthouse.
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2: Kathy's gotten used to the smell of lingering garbage in her kitchen.
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2: Andre Sills has two huge roles at this year's Stratford Festival, Shakespeare's Oberon and Othello. He'll talk about the Othello controversy and tell you how rugby has prepared him to play two Shakespeare leads at the same time.
3: This is CBC News. Good morning, it is 10 o'clock. I'm Sean Lyons with your CBC News from Montreal. Ottawa's quietly cancelled the second phase of a long-standing competition to purchase military equipment. The move eliminates U.S. bidders, something that may be a sensitive topic for the U.S. at the NATO summit that's ongoing in Turkey. Murray Brewster has more.
4: On Friday, Public Services and Procurement Canada issued a notice to six companies that had been invited to bid on the Army's light utility vehicle program. And the notice says that the invitations to bid on this program, which is worth up to $4.9 billion, have been canceled, and that the program is going to be restarted and accelerated with a focus on Canadian suppliers. That's significant because two of the six companies that had wanted to bid are American. It leaves four Canadian suppliers on the field. Now, that's in keeping with the Carney government's policy of buying at home, but the way it's being handled appears to be deliberate. You know, we're here at the NATO summit, and U.S. President Donald Trump has been hammering allies to spend more money on defense, but wants American companies to be the preferred arms suppliers. Now, when you combine that with Canada's ongoing review of the F-35 file, it's a sensitive issue. Murray Brewster, CBC News, Ankara, Turkey.
3: The next CEO of Air Canada says he's looking forward to working with the airline and its employees, as well as upholding the airline's responsibilities in both official languages. Air Canada announcing this morning that Anke van der Werf is going to take over the top job early next year. Van der Werf has a long track record in the airline world, most recently serving as head, as he is right now, of Scandinavian Airlines. He released an introductory message this morning in both English and in French.
5: Our objective is clear: to continue to grow, improve our performance, and create sustainable value for our customers, our employees, and our shareholders. I am also mindful of the importance of serving Canadians in both official languages, and that is a fundamental responsibility for Air Canada, and I'm fully committed to upholding it in the course of my duties.
3: The outgoing CEO, Michael Rousseau, had faced some criticism for his inability to speak French. Van der Werf will take over the top job at the end of next January. Well, while the investigation continues into the big train derailment in Repentigny near Montreal from the weekend, the trains are running again, albeit very slowly. The first freight trains rolling through town early this morning. CN says the tracks were expected to reopen overnight, and they did. Says the trains are going to start by rolling through at very low speeds. They'll also be followed by inspections each time that happens for the time being. 46 cars jumped the tracks on Sunday, some of them ending up near homes. No injuries were reported, and nothing ended up spilling. Quebec is planning to spend $1 million helping young people at risk. The province is going to be sending those funds to a dozen organizations. The money will fund specific projects aimed at mental health services, at food insecurity, as well as at preventing homelessness and preventing crime amongst young people. During last year's census of unhoused people in the province, more than 40% of respondents said they'd ended up in that situation before they reached the age of 25. The minister responsible for youth says the government's overall plans for young people are good, but he says they also need targeted programs to deal with immediate issues. And finally, Cree elders in Naskapi near the Quebec border with Labrador are reconnecting with their roots. This month, tools the community used about 100 years ago for hunting are now back home. They were originally collected by an anthropologist and then sold to the Royal Ontario Museum in Toronto. After a year of discussions with curators, though, the museum agreed to send them back for the summer. Chief Louise Matawapio says as soon as they were unboxed, some people recognized the artifacts.
6: It was just an amazing experience. That's what the elders asked. Are they staying here for good? And we said we have to send them back. But it's an ongoing discussion, which will take its natural course.
3: The items are going to be used in a summer camp for children in the community, where they'll be learning to recreate some of those hunting tools. And that was your CBC News.

0: you a bit more about the challenges of taking on two meaty Shakespeare roles, sometimes even performing both on the very same day. He'll also talk about why it's so important for actors to imagine that they're playing these famous Shakespeare roles for the very first time in history. I'm Jill Deacon. You're listening to Q. More with Andre Sills in just a bit.
1: Good morning. It is 10:30. I'm Sean Lyons with your CBC News headlines. The trains are rolling again in Repentigny near Montreal, although be it at a slower speed. There was a massive derailment there over the weekend, but CN says the tracks have been fixed. They will continue to be inspected. Some people who work in the justice system are looking back now 10 years after the Jordan ruling from the Supreme Court. That landmark ruling was aimed at speeding up trials in the system. Some who work in the justice system now, though, say the consequences may not have been everything that was intended when that ruling first came down. Air Canada has a new CEO. Anko van der Werck currently serves as head of Scandinavian Airlines. He'll be taking over Air Canada at the early next year, at the end of January in 2027. And a First Nations community in northern Quebec near the Labrador border now reconnecting with its roots. This after a number of artifacts from dating back almost a century ago are back home and are going to be used this summer. Weather forecast now. Montreal, mainly sunny and 33 today. Mix of sun and cloud. Chance of showers or thundershowers later in the Laurentians and 28. Mainly sunny, 29 degrees in Sherbrooke. Becoming a mix of sun and cloud for the Quebec City region with a high of 30 degrees for the day today. Mainly sunny over in Gaspé, also a high of 30 degrees. And for Val-d'Or, mainly cloudy conditions there. There is also a 30% chance of showers later today and a high of 26.
0: I'm Jill Deacon. You're listening to Q. Tom Power is in conversation with the Stratford Festival actor Andre Sills. Andre plays Oberon in A Midsummer Night's Dream at the Ontario Theatre Festival this season. He also is taking on the title role in Othello. Those are two big roles. And during Stratford, Andre plays both parts concurrently, sometimes performing them on the same day. Tom was really interested to know what goes into that, the challenges of taking on both of those roles, and that's where their conversation picks up.
2: What is the hardest thing about doing these two roles, to do Oberon and Othello? It does sound, I mean, all jokes aside, Andre, it does sound like Othello on its own would be
3: enough. A lot. Yeah. You know? Well, and it's interesting going from, I guess, starting with Oberon and then coming to Othello and tracking jealousy in two different ways. A Midsummer Night's Dream ends in a different way than Othello does. You have a man and a fairy king who make mistakes. One has the ability to ask for forgiveness in our version and make road towards reconciliation. The other does not, or in his way, it's maybe too late, but then has an ability or has the opportunity to ask that his story be told truthfully.
2: But how do you do it physically? Like, how do you do these two roles?
3: Good. Well, it's, I think the one thing that really helps with the festival is that, like, we have our primary and secondary days. So I have one day that'll be solely focused on Midsummer Night's Dream, and then going the next day to Othello. And, you know, I think what's really cool about working with two Shakespeares is that the plays speak to each other, you know? So as I said, dealing with jealousy in two different worlds, seeing how Oberon will set a plan to really mess with his partner, and hoping that it will go a particular way, and it doesn't. And then we have Othello, who his journey is different. He's like, I love her entirely. And the seed is planted. And, you know, he sets a plan in motion at the end of the first act. And then we start the second half of the play with him confronting his wife, and the first thing he says is, oh, hardness to descend.

0: He goes on a search. It's just like, is this true? Mm. Let me find the clues. Give me your hand. Why is your hand moist, my lady?
1: You're playing sort of two sides of that jealousy, two sides of that.
0: Yeah.
1: But aren't you doing these two roles sometimes in the same day?
0: I haven't yet.

0: morning. It is 11 o'clock. I'm Sean Lyons with your CBC News from Montreal. A decade after the Supreme Court's landmark Jordan ruling, there's some concern about the actual impact it's having on the system. The ruling established strict regulations meant to eliminate trial delays, but some people who work in the system say it's taken a toll and that justice is sometimes left on the sidelines. Paula Diane Perez explains.
1: We have to make heartbreaking decisions.
2: Olivier Charbonneau says prosecutors find themselves grappling with whether to move forward with a criminal file or drop it. The vice president of the Criminal Prosecutors Association says it sometimes has less to do with the evidence and more with the available resources.
1: We have now a clear framework. We know what we have to do and the time that we have to do it. The problem is that the resources did not follow.
2: In a 2016 ruling, the Supreme Court of Canada set strict time limits for criminal cases, saying unreasonable delays violated the charter rights of the accused. Court proceedings can be tossed if delays go beyond the limits. So everyone in the judicial system has to work faster.
3: Cases are definitely moving faster through the system, but there's a cost to that.
2: Criminal defense lawyer Jeffrey Burrow says plea bargaining is done under more pressure because of the Jordan clock and can result in an accused person getting a lighter sentence than they should.
3: By pushing everybody to go forward in a quick manner, justice sometimes falls to the wayside.
2: Quebec's Public Prosecution Service says a number of external factors are putting pressure on its resources, including an increase in the number of active and complex cases. Meanwhile, the province says it raised the Justice Ministry's budget by 96% since 2018. Some of that money went into hiring more judges. It also says the number of prosecutors grew by 30% during that period. Paula Diane Perez, CBC News, Montreal.
0: There's a new resource for English-speaking patients in the Laurentians who may be nervous about engaging with the healthcare system. Kennedy Fraser has just become the region's first patient navigator. Navigators accompany English speakers to help, for example, book appointments, talk to healthcare providers, provide support. She says having someone there during potentially different difficult times can be vital, something she knows from personal experience.
4: I've actually had people be the one to accompany me when I first moved back into the province. My French was not at the level that it is at now. So I was really appreciative to have individuals with me just to reassure that I'm actually understanding the information given to me, especially when it can be a little bit more of a stressful appointment. You're not sure what the outcome may be.
0: People can sign up for the Navigator service through the Four Corners organization. And a Cree community in northern Quebec's being reunited with some of their artifacts from a century ago, objects on loan this summer to the Naskapi Nation from the Royal Ontario Museum in Ontario. Rowan Kennedy has the story.
5: Like, they're back home and the territory?
6: It's a mix of excitement, wonder, and amazement for Chief Louise Natwapio. Carefully sewn and painted doll clothes, netting needles, and hunting tools, the artifacts date back from 1927 to 1950. On Monday, the box, shipped from the Royal Ontario Museum, was unsealed.
5: We took out each item and we showed the elders of each item, and there was one elder who knew most of them.
6: They were collected by American anthropologist Frank Speck and later acquired by the ROM. For the next month, they'll be used in a children's summer camp in the community. ROM curator John Kreese helped make it happen. He says it's a rare but necessary step for a museum to take.
7: I do see this kind of work as part of the broader reconciliation efforts that organizations like the ROM are making.
5: It just brings back a connection that was lost.
6: Natwapia says she'd like to return the items to where they belong. Both parties say discussions to make that happen are ongoing. Rowan Kennedy, CBC News, Montreal.
0: And that was your CBC News. Let's turn to the weather now. Montreal, hot and sunny today. A high of 33 degrees. A mix of sun and cloud in the Laurentians. Chance of showers or thunder showers later, and a high of 28. For Sherbrooke, mainly sunny and 29 degrees. And in Quebec City, becoming a mix of sun and cloud through the day today. Hot there as well, 30 degrees. Gaspé, sunny and warm. A high of 30 degrees there as well. And over in the Val-d'Or area, mostly cloudy for the day today. There is a 30% chance of showers later today, and a high of 26 degrees.
8: Okay, so everyone's talking about this new Olivia Wilde movie. It's a comedy.

0: from the Netherlands, Anko van der Werf, also speaks Dutch, English, Spanish, Italian, and Swedish. He currently leads Scandinavian Airlines, but will move to Air Canada by January of next year. Van der Werf's appointment comes on the heels of the retirement announcement by current CEO Michael Russo. He was widely panned for his inability to speak French after years of saying he would learn the language. And train cars are again rolling on the tracks in Repentigny. That's after Sunday's incident in which nearly 50 cars went off the tracks, some crashing just meters away from residents' backyards. No one was injured, but Transportation Safety Board investigators are now analyzing data from the train's voice and video recorders to find out what happened. Now, taking a look at the weather forecast from Environment Canada in Montreal today, mainly sunny, the high 33, the humidex 41. UV index 9 or very high. Tonight, increasing cloudiness after midnight, the low 23. For Quebec City, mix of sun and cloud with a 30% chance of showers late this afternoon and into the evening. Risk of a thunderstorm, the high 30, humidex 35, and a UV index of 8 or very high. Chance of showers overnight as well, the low 20. In Sherbrooke today, mainly sunny skies, a high 29, UV index of 9 or very high. Tonight, partly cloudy, the low 19. And for Gaspé, mainly sunny today, the high 30, the humidex 35, UV index 7 or high, cloudy overnight, chance of showers, low 15.
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coast. And the green screenwriter started to feel a little red-nosed. Like his buddy Rudolph, he was an outsider. California Christmas was sunny and hot. It was weird. His heart ached for the northeastern snow.

This is CBC News. Good afternoon. It's 12 o'clock. I'm Simon Nakhanishny with your CBC News from Montreal. After more bitter attacks on NATO by U.S. President Donald Trump, NATO leaders left Ankara not saying they'll meet again. But Prime Minister Mark Carney is trying to suggest there is room for Canada trying to grow inside the alliance. We'll have more on that from Rafi Bujikanyan in a second. Air Canada is announcing its new CEO. Anko van der Werf is currently the head of Scandinavian Airlines. Over

0: For his 25-year career, he's also led airlines in Europe, Latin America, and the Middle East. Van der Velde will take the helm at Air Canada at the end of January next year. His appointment follows the resignation of Michael Russo. He'll retire at the end of next month. Russo made the decision after a controversy about his inability to speak French. My apologies for that. Freight trains are expected back to be rolling through Repentigny after a major derailment on the weekend. CN says the tracks are expected to reopen overnight from yesterday to today. It says trains will start rolling through at low speeds, followed by inspectors. 46 cars jumped the tracks Sunday, some ending up near homes. No injuries were reported and nothing spilled. Repentigny's mayor says he understands that some people may be feeling anxious about seeing the trains moving through again. In a social media post, Nicolas Dufault says he shares those concerns and is looking forward to seeing the conclusions of the investigation into the crash. Well, McGill researchers say trees just don't serve as fuel for wildfires. They can actually help slow their spread. A new study suggests a specific species of tree, can act as a firewall and protect Quebec communities. Rowan Kennedy has more on that.
1: Beneath a thin layer of white bark is a trunk filled with moisture. Flavie Pelletier wrote about aspen trees for her PhD at McGill University. She compared two types of maps, trees in Quebec and wildfires. She found one type of tree tended to be growing where fires were not.
2: Aspen were way more common than other species at the fire perimeter.
1: Other deciduous trees like birch have similar fire-resistant qualities. The problem is they only take up about 10% of Quebec's forest. Spruce or pine trees, meanwhile, account for more than half and burn fast.
3: They tend to have less water in the tissue.
1: Wilfrid Laurier University professor Jennifer Balser says provinces need to better account for that.
3: We're going to be experiencing more fire in these landscapes, and so we do have to think about management practices that can reduce how flammable that landscape is around the community.
1: She says improving biodiversity in forests, especially those replanted after a fire, can help prevent it from happening again. Rowan Kennedy, CBC News, Montreal.
0: Flood-affected residents of Chateauguay are demanding more action from the city to protect their homes. Many people were left to clean up and repair the damage again after the latest flooding last month. Dozens packed the council chambers for a meeting earlier this week. Chris Curry's was there.
4: Hands up! No more money to fix!
5: Residents packed into the council chambers demanding accountability and details on when these flooding events may stop. Nicia Inguilizi says some people are considering further action, such as a lawsuit.
6: So we just need to look into it to see what other maneuver or path we should take to move forward. Because quite honestly, the citizens are not happy with the answers.
5: Roughly 100 residents showed up with dozens forced to stand in the hallway, listening on their phones. The frustration was palpable from Tony Defofka. He says this is not his first brush with flooding.
7: Nothing has changed. I was here 22 months ago. Nothing has changed.
5: Emotions also ran high from residents like Ashley Nolt.
8: I have two kids, and it's super frustrating that I'm scared that they're living in mold.
5: And from others who spoke up.
9: Ma'am, it doesn't work like that. Please, help us.
5: Chateauguay's Mayor Eric Allard ended up briefly suspending the meeting due to repeated disruptions, but made clear that infrastructure upgrades are coming soon to some of the affected areas.
10: We know that it cannot all be done at the same time. There's a lot of investment, a lot of project that needs to be put on the table.
5: Chris Curries, CBC News, Chateauguay.
0: And more bitter attacks on NATO by U.S. President Donald Trump. NATO leaders left Ankara not saying when they'll meet again. But Prime Minister Mark Carney is trying to suggest there is room for Canada to grow inside the alliance. Here's Rafi Bujukanyan.
11: The threats are changing rapidly.
12: And with that, Prime Minister Mark Carney says there's another shift, too, in NATO itself.
11: The United States still in the alliance without question, but shifting towards Europe and Canada, and those burdens being picked up, and the capacities are being built.
12: To meet those burdens, Carney says Canada is limiting a tender for militarized light utility vehicles immediately to two defense suppliers. The aim is to speed up acquisition of up to 2,100 vehicles, but the move takes a couple of American bidders out of the equation, which may become another irritant for the U.S. president. Canada also announced an $800 million deal with a Norwegian company to procure joint strike missiles. What's not clear after this meeting in Turkey, when NATO allies are meeting next and who in the alliance may play

0: Here's a look at the weather forecast from Environment Canada in Montreal today. Mainly sunny, the high 33, the humidex 41, UV index 9 or very high. Tonight, increasing cloudiness after midnight, the low 23. For Quebec City, mix of sun and cloud with a 30% chance of showers late this afternoon and into the evening. Risk of a thunderstorm, the high 30, the humidex 35, UV index 8 or very high. Chance of showers overnight as well, the low 20. In Sherbrooke today, mainly sunny skies, a high 29, the humidex 33, a UV index of 9 or very high. Tonight, partly cloudy, the low 19. And for Gaspé, mainly sunny today, the high 30, the humidex 35. UV index 7 or high, becoming cloudy overnight with a 40% chance of showers, the low 15. 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
1: Thank you very much, Simon Akinashny from the CBC Montreal Newsroom. Hi, everybody. Welcome to the show.

getting ready to say goodbye to a musical institution. After more than six decades, Steve's Music Store has played its last encore and will close its doors for good. 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And do you have any good memories from visiting music stores, including Steve's? 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

0: 1207. Last year, Steve's Music Store celebrated its diamond anniversary, 60 years. The Steve in question was founder Steve Kerman, who opened the first store in Old Montreal in 1965. Over the decades, the business expanded with new locations in Toronto and Ottawa. Steve's Music Store became a staple of the local music scene and beyond, with artists from Montreal, Quebec, and around the country walking through the doors and seeking instruments, gear, and even advice. Here's Kerman reminiscing with CBC News on the store's 40th anniversary about the very early days of the business.
1: This is actually the first bill book of the first things I've ever sold when I was in the store. It was a transistor radio that I sold in those days. And there we go, the first guitar that I sold was $16, and I sold the gentleman an extra two strings for it, and I sold him a beginner's book. The Beatles were very, very hot in those years, and I made that my forte. And I ran every night to hail clubs to talk to musicians to come down.
0: Kerman died in 2012, 47 years after Steve's first opened. The business went on, but earlier this year, the company started downsizing and shutting down its other locations in Ontario and Quebec. And finally, in a statement recently posted on its website, Steve's wrote, "After decades of laughter, late-night conversations, and the hum of instruments being tried for the very first time, Steve's Music Store will be closing its doors." A lot of years, a lot of instruments, and a lot of memories. And today, we want to hear about your memories. Tell us about your musical instruments and your special connection to them. And if those memories include spending time at Steve's or any other music store, tell us about it. The number to call in, 514-597-4500, or you can call us toll-free at 1-877-597-4500. You can also text us your messages. The line is 514-566-9066. And we're very pleased to start the conversation today with our guest who's in studio with us for the full hour. Paul Baraka is an artist and composer. Welcome to Radio Noon.
2: Thank you so much for having me here.
0: It's a pleasure to have you. And you had quite the connection to Steve's. We'll get to that in a second, but just your reaction when that message finally came out. We knew things were going a little bit rough for the store, but now finally it is going away. What is your feeling on that?
2: Well, it was first is end of an era, because obviously we all saw it coming, especially musicians like me that been in the business for so long. We saw the transition happening slowly, but it was end of an era, which is the main phrase that would came to me.
0: When was the first time you actually went to Steve's? Do you remember the first time you actually walked through the doors and checked the-

0: store out.
1: Yeah, absolutely. And actually, not only that, I remember the tour we used to do, because it was everybody was fighting for the prices. And basically, so Steve, where I was there, I don't know the exact date, but I was around 17, and I knew I was looking for a DX7, which was the very important synthesizers of the 80s, and everybody had one. So he thought that because you had a DX7, you'll sound like them. But that, obviously, that was not all the truth. But the cool thing is you can go in the store, try it out, play it. And that was really something special. Plus, you came in like in a cavern of this like holy grail of musical instruments, of every single thing you can find. And that was also something very strange as a 17-year-old to hear all these other instruments that you didn't know almost that existed.
2: Do you remember the feeling that you had when you first encountered that?
1: Chaos. Chaos. It was complete chaos because it was noise of everybody playing. So I remember, I can tell you the aisles exactly. You stepped in and you saw guitar strings. You saw different cables and stuff like that. You didn't know what to use. And the second aisle you stepped in was guitars. So everybody was playing loud. Everybody's playing everywhere. Then you stepped in the percussions department. And then you went in the brass department. And then finally I reached the keyboards. Oh, wow. And then you had all these keyboards. Yeah, DX7. But then you had every single other thing. So you spend hours playing all of them, saying which one is good for me. And the last place where no young kid could afford was the recording part. Yes. So then you had like $5,000 microphones. And you go, why do I need a $5,000 microphone? And they would tell you, they would sit with you and say, well, try it out, see what it gives. So that was the quick setup of how it was, but it was chaos.
2: It's funny that you mentioned that chaos, because in a very small way, I experienced it trying to find that clip of Steve talking about the history of the store. I found an old story that CBC did, and just isolating the audio, because like you were saying, he's talking, he's being interviewed, and it's just a cacophony around him. So even in those moments where, you know, they were trying to keep things quiet, it was never quiet.
1: Impossible. And I do believe that Mike Myers, I swear to God that he got the idea probably at Steve's of the no stairways to heaven joke.
2: Right. Because so in Wayne's World, they go to a music store.
1: 100%.
2: Wayne picks up a guitar, starts playing the opening lick to Stairway to Heaven. I think we have the audio to that. Do we have that? We don't. But and my understanding of that, they actually, in subsequent releases, the films, they realized they didn't have the rights to play it. Yeah. So he's playing the opening notes to something completely different.
1: He's just playing any notes and he like fails, which makes no sense. But we knew the joke. The joke was still there, because I can tell you which instrument, you can play it. If you hear it, it's like you ran away, because every guitarist will try to play Stairways to Heaven thinking he's good. And every pianist will play Führer Elise from Beethoven. And every time I heard those two notes, I would go nuts. It's like, please don't play that again.
2: I'm a bass player. I have to ask, what was the go-to bass player's song that you would hear over and over again?
1: Well, the bass is a different thing, because the bass is a lot of slapping, I would say. They would come in, then they would play this like jazz fusion kind of. It's like, okay, that's, it's like a kind of a show off, and also a kind of, you knew a good bass was because you slapped the hell out of it. I don't know if that's what you did.
2: I don't think I had the chance to try to show off on a bass at Steve's. We got somebody texting in. This is Robert texting in with his memory from Steve's. He says he remembers my summer flute and saxophone at the old Montreal location. And in a momentary lapse of reason, my Fender Acoustasonic guitar from the St. Catherine location. I don't know if he's saying that was guitar used on Pink Floyd's Momentary Lapse of Reason album, or if it was a bad decision to buy it, but he is remembering those three instruments very well. We're going to go to the phones now. We're going to bring in somebody else for the conversation. We have Eric Leon on the line. He's executive producer at The Gazette and a longtime music journalist. Eric, welcome to the show.
3: Yeah, thanks for having me.
2: Pleasure to have you. You've been following the story of Steve's Music Store over the years. Remind us how we got to this point, because this started back in early February. They announced the closure of most

0: the stores, and where did we go from there?
1: Yes, exactly. So they had locations in addition to obviously the flagship one on St. Catherine Street. They had one in Toronto, Ottawa, West Island, and South Shore as well. And they closed those other four and sort of committed to keeping the main one open. They had a lot of sort of liquidation sales, but it's clear that, you know, whatever sort of last ditch Hail Mary they had didn't work out, because here we are a few months later and they're closing the flagship location after, you know, 60 plus years.
0: What do you know about that sort of Hail Mary pass? Why did the downtown location remain open?
1: I think it was a bit of, you know, nostalgia and just the history. I don't know if there was necessarily a financial reason. Like, I don't think it was making money or anything. I just think that they, you know, that was sort of the last piece of the original business. And they wanted, obviously, it moved over the years. But, like, you know, the flagship location was sort of the last part of the business, and I think they just wanted to see if they could make it work by closing the other locations. But I think whatever problems had beset the other locations had obviously happened in downtown as well.
0: We've been hearing a lot of stories about people reminiscing, going to get their first instrument. We've also heard from a lot of artists from all over the place remembering about the impact of this. What does this mean for Montreal musicians to have Steve's disappear from the landscape?
1: I think it's sad. I think everybody has memories of running to buy like some strings when their strings broke and they couldn't find them anywhere else on short notice. But I do have to admit that at this point there's been kind of a hollowing out of sort of that middle class musician. There's sort of obviously the high end artist, you know, the lofty, the 1% that can really afford, you know, whatever custom gear they want. And then everybody else is kind of on Facebook Marketplace at this point. People, you know, either through necessity because they need to buy used instruments, they can't afford new ones, or they actually like the older ones. You know, I've got friends who are on Facebook Marketplace all the time buying, you know, old Les Pauls that had a certain sound from the 80s or something like that. And, you know, so Steve's also like didn't, you know, cater to that over the years, those people who wanted those sort of old beat up instruments that they like to tinker on. So I do think while it's sad what happened, I think what we've seen from sort of local artists is sort of people moving towards Facebook Marketplace, used instruments, and you know, trying to save a buck like the rest of us are.
0: So that generation of like the young kids starting their punk band in the garage, discovering the Clash for the first time, they're going on Facebook Marketplace and finding those old instruments.
1: Exactly.
0: Do you have a meaningful musical instrument memory?
1: My first memory was I was definitely quite young. My brother's 4 years older than me and has always wanted to play the guitar. We definitely went to Steve's back when it was on Saint Antoine, and he picked out his first acoustic guitar there. He still strums it from time to time, but he never quite mastered it. I myself also I love music. I love listening to music, hanging out with artists, but I myself am not particularly adept at it. But I did once was able to borrow a Tenorion. If you remember, about 15 years ago, Yamaha had made this kind of MIDI sequencer that kind of almost looked like a Game Boy. And I just remember banging away at that, having a lot of fun, even if I wasn't particularly good and then I didn't make anything particularly harmonious.
0: But you made some fun noise with it.
1: Exactly. I had some fun with my much more talented musician pals in a basement out in the country.
0: Sometimes making a cool sound that makes you smile is exactly what the doctor ordered. Eric Léon, thank you so much for being on the show. We appreciate your time.
1: Thanks. Have a good one.
0: Thank you, too. And today we are talking on Radio Noon about the closure of Steve's music store after more than 60 years. And we'd like to hear your stories. If you have fond memories from Steve's or other music stores, and if you've got some memories about special instruments that have meant something to you, please call in 514-597-4500 or toll free at 1-877-597-4500.

0: Baca, musician and composer in studio for the hour with us. Did you witness yourself this happening in real time, somebody taking an acoustic guitar and starting to play Stairway?
1: It was inevitable. I mean, that's why that joke worked. If you spent less more than 1 hour, somebody will play that or smoke in the water, you know, kind of thing, you know. So that was, yeah, pretty much inevitable. So, you know, I want to say one thing before about why also. I in a strange prophetic way, I bought my last keyboard at Steve's. And I have to tell about it because my first keyboard was a Casio ST100 that had 32 sounds. The last keyboard was an Astrolabe from Arturia that had over 2,500 sounds on it. Mm-hmm. And it had every single synthesizer I ever bought. So how you want to compete with that?
0: Mm-hmm.
1: You know, it's like new generation don't even know how good they have it of having every single sound possible under your finger. Where I still have my collection, which is becoming a museum, basically.
0: Yeah, absolutely. We're going to go to the phones. We've got Etienne calling in from Beaumont. Hi, Etienne.
2: Hello, how you doing?
0: I'm doing well. Thanks for calling in. What would you like to share with us today?
2: Hey, Paul, how you doing, buddy?
1: Hey, Etienne, how are you?
2: Very well. Paul talked about Steve so much lately when I've met him recently, and you know, I had to call in and say, you know, as so many other people, I bought my first drums there at like 12 years old, having to drag my mother from the eastern townships to go up there. And it was just every time it was like going to Disneyland for a kid, you know. And then you grow up as an adult, you become a musician, not a professional at all, but going there was like going to see home. All these people were so welcoming, no matter who you were. It's such a beautiful place.
0: And how are you feeling about that place leaving us now?
2: We all witnessed the transition to St. Catherine Street and what, you know, how it changed a little bit and not at the same time. It is, let's not go to sadness, you know, let's just rejoice in the fact that it was what it was. And it's part of a story that the youngsters today may never really experience, you know, but still musicians between themselves, we're still all accommodant, you know, we all welcome each other. So it'll perdure, it'll keep on going. Hopefully there will be another store with the same stamina and energy that'll pop up somewhere, you know.
0: All right, remembering the good times. Etienne, thank you very much for calling in.
2: You guys do it. You keep having a wonderful show and a wonderful day, guys.
0: Thank you. You too. We got somebody else on the line, Jason, who's calling in, driving to Montreal. Hi, Jason.
3: Hi, how are you?
0: Doing well. So what would you like to share with us today?
3: Yeah, well, it's a bit of a sad day. Steve's Music Store was my like music home of the late 80s, early 90s into the 2000s. And the guys that were there, I mean, I don't know if your audience will remember Dave and Sheldon and all these guys. The place was just always filled with music. Everyone there really knew what they were doing, knew what they were talking about. And they made you feel welcome. They made you feel important, and every time I'd walk in, they'd say, "Hey, Jason, oh, great to see you. What do you need?" They wouldn't push you to buy something, but if you needed information, if you needed knowledge, they'd give it to you. And it was a really great music store. Mm-hmm. I wound up making a career out of it, and still am to this day. So I'm one of the lucky ones that managed to make it happen. And I would always go there. Steve's was the place to go to in Montreal. Even when I moved off to the North Shore, I'd still drive into Steve's. Now, of course, that's not going to happen. So, yeah, so a bit of a sad moment, but I have some amazing memories from their rental department to their music, to their recording gear, to the guitars, to the drum stuff. Just great memories. It'll remain with me and lots of my musician friends for the rest of our lives. And those guys too. You'd walk in the store and they were such great salesmen at the same time, the people that were there. I mean, I never knew Steve. It was before my time, but the people that were there, you knew that you'd walk in and you'd feel the star power of this place because they'd have photos of them and Brian Adams and all these amazing guitar players and signatures. So you kind of felt like this whole ambience of, wow, this is a dream that can become real. You know, it was an amazing place. It was a real, and the old place on St. Antoine, that it was such a, it was just, I don't know, it was like a studio, garage, basement, everything. It was exactly what the music society needed at the time. Right.

0: sad thing to see it go. But
1: they knew their stuff. They knew their stuff. Jason, thanks so much for calling in and sharing your memories.
0: Pleasure. Thank you.
1: And we're going to go to the phones for our next guest. Eve Parker Finley is a musician and comedian. Welcome back to the show.
2: Hey, how you doing?
1: Doing well. So tell us a little bit about your relationship with Steve's. You had some couple of emergencies, I understand.
2: I've had no less than two Steve-involving emergencies. So I often feel like they're sort of the nurses at the ER of musicians playing live gigs. There's been at least two times when I've needed some important cord or power source or something, and I've run to Steve's last minute and grabbed it, and I'll always be super thankful for that. And now I don't know what I'm going to do, but I'll have to remember to bring my own gear, I guess.
1: Yeah. So what would the scene be like? What would the reaction in the store be? I'm just trying to picture it. You're frantically busting through the doors going like, I need this cable. I need this one cable to make the thing work. How would that experience go? Were you triaged? Were you brought to emergency? What would happen?
2: I mean, they were always experts, so I feel like it always happened so quickly. They were so calm. I feel like, you know, a lot of the clientele those stores dealt with is like beginner musicians trying to figure stuff out. And I think I always felt like they got a kick out of like a crazed musician coming in last minute to try and find something.
1: Now, you know, in touring situations where music stores like Steve's are around, are resources like that crucial for a working musician?
2: Yeah, definitely. I mean, I've referred musician friends coming out of town doing a show who've forgotten something to go to Steve's or another store. They are like an important part of the ecosystem. And I don't totally know what's going to happen without them, other than, again, we're going to have to remember to bring our own stuff. But they are a super important part of the ecosystem.
1: Now, do you tend to gravitate towards brick and mortar stores in general rather than shopping around online?
2: I've always been a brick and mortar girl. I mean, I know people love online shopping because it feels instant, but I'm like, what's more instant than being able to go to the store and get the thing? I feel like online shopping is like maximum a day or 2 days. So I really think we're losing something if we totally let brick and mortar go. Music store and otherwise.
1: All right. Eve Parker Finley is a musician and comedian based in Montreal. Thanks very much for joining us. We appreciate your time.
2: Thanks for having me.
1: And Paul, one of the things that's jumping out at me, you know, we've got some texts and calls, people talking about the names of the instruments that they got, but a lot of the names that are coming up are the names of employees. First name basis, hey, do you remember this guy? Do you remember this guy?
3: For sure.
1: That's a big part of the culture there too.
3: Not only that, it became a very, everybody had their own salesman, and you felt like you were cheating if you go somebody else. It was a weird thing.
1: And did you buy a guitar from?
3: Yeah, from Mike? I swear to God, that was it. Because for me, it was Martin Tremblay, and then there was Diego, and Diego had his sales, like people would go only to Diego, and people would go like me would go only to Martin. And if you didn't do it, we feel like something cheating on our spouse kind of thing. It's really weird. But also I have to do a shout out to Sheldon, because Sheldon was the spirit of, he was the manager, of course, Dave, but Sheldon was something different, because you stepped in, he was so happy to see you and he knew everybody's story. So that's something very special that I think we're going to lose a lot.
1: We've got a text coming in here. This is from Sarah in LaSalle. She says she only went to Steve's a couple of times, but they were always incredibly patient, always respectful, and never condescending, never pushy, never dismissive at the price range people could afford. The big thing was that the clients left happy and excited. That's from Sarah Cohen in LaSalle. Thanks very much for texting in, Sarah. We're going to take a quick break. Simon Akinesh is here from the CBC Montreal Newsroom with your news headlines.
4: Hi, Matt. Well, Air Canada's named its next CEO, and he does speak French. From the Netherlands, Anko van der Werf also speaks Dutch, English, Spanish, Italian, and Swedish. He currently leads Scandinavian Airlines, but will move to Air Canada by January of next year. Van der Werf's appointment comes on the heels of the retirement announcement by current CEO Michael Russo. He was widely panned for his inability to speak French after years of saying he would learn the language. And train cars are rolling again on the tracks in Repentigny. That's after Sunday's incident in which nearly 50 cars went off the tracks, some crashing just meters away from residents' backyards. No one was injured, but Transportation Safety Board investigators are now analyzing data from the train's voice and video recorders. The city's mayor is trying to reassure residents, saying CN did carry out several checks and will continue.

0: continue to inspect the rails. Now, here's a look at the weather forecast from Environment Canada in Montreal today. Mainly sunny, the high 33. The humidex 41, a UV index of 9 are very high. Tonight, increasing cloudiness after midnight. The low going down to 23. Tomorrow, chance of showers, the high 25. For Quebec City, sunny, then a mix of sun and cloud with a 30% chance of showers late this afternoon into the evening as well. Also, risk of a thunderstorm, the high 30. The humidex 35. UV index 8 or very high. Chance of showers overnight as well, the low 20. Also a chance of rain tomorrow, the high 27. In Sherbrooke today, mainly sunny, the high 29, and a humidex of 33. The UV index 9 or very high. Tonight, partly cloudy skies, a low going down to 19. Tomorrow, chance of showers, 27 the high. And for Gaspé, mix of sun and cloud expected today, the high 30. The humidex will make it feel more like 35, though. UV index 7 or high, becoming cloudy overnight with a 40% chance of showers tonight, the low 15. Chance of showers tomorrow as well, the high 27 degrees. And Matt, when I first arrived in Montreal as a young music student, I needed a keyboard stand.
1: Uh-huh.
0: First place I went, down to Steve's.
1: I was going to ask you about this because in the minute or so that you were in the studio listening to the tail end of that discussion, I saw a glint of nostalgia in your eyes. You were a frequent...
0: I frequented many and still do of the music stores. And for sure, as mentioned, when you're on the road, music stores are a lifeline because you pull into a town, you have no idea where things are necessarily, but maybe you're missing part of your gear or something broke or whatever, and you need to get down there. And that's why the bricks and mortar stores are so valuable to musicians, because if that happens... and you got to order it online, it's too late if you got a gig that same night. So anyway, yeah, I bought stuff from Steve's, other music stores as well. And I always like the personal touch, you know, because also there's a lot of musicians that work at those stores. And it's a community. So,
1: yeah, it's a way for people to come together.
0: For sure.
1: Swap stories and maybe swap some gear sometimes.
0: Try out instruments, you know, good times.
1: Simon Akinishny, thank you very much. We're talking today on Radio Noon about the closure of Steve's Music Store, the end of an era, as it's been described, and we would like to hear your memories and thoughts on this closure and what Steve's meant to the community, and also if you got some stories about some instruments that you bought at Steve's or somewhere else. Call us, 514-597-4500, or toll-free 1-877-597-4500. You can also send us a text message. That number is 514-566-9066. Paul, another thing that's come up a lot is the different locations, right, where Steve's was set up. That original location on Saint-Antoine, tell us a little bit about that spot and the memories that you hold there.
2: Okay, so one thing it was really special is you always had people hanging out in front, hanging out inside. So it was places you go to meet, to discover people and discover different attitudes and different personas, you know. So that was something very special. So but one thing I have to say that, you know, to all the brick and mortar people out there, people want to go to stores, but please, I tell you this, what made it so special is because when you stepped in, you were not a client. You were family. Mm-hmm. You were somebody they cherished and somebody they cared for. Most of the other places I went, I mean, I can tell you all of them. I can tell you why I don't go there. I can tell you a lot of things, but not blasting. But one thing I know is you cannot replace going trying an instrument. There's no way. So it will always be needed for that. But if you want people to come back, you have to make them feel as there's something special. And that was what Steve was, especially the Saint-Antoine one. So you stepped in, you had these big crew of people in front, sometimes beautiful days. You had almost, not all the employees, but the downtown, and then you get greeted by everybody. So that was the really special thing. I remember like that moment of coming, even walking through or driving, you know, walking in front of them, you saw all these people standing there because you just wanted to talk. So where to go? Where you go today to do that? And I still remember a weird memory of the parking, because it was a free parking and behind. It was always kind of annoyed it was a free parking because you were Steve client. But that was also part of the charm, is all the annoyances around it, because it was an awful building, by the way. And I understand why they moved. I know they were expropriated or something like that because they didn't want it to build something else. But it was a horrible building. It smelled.

0: It was dark. They barely have places to store. So, I mean, but it was another era of another era. Mm-hmm. That's one thing we forget, because that place was already an old, really old building.
1: Yeah. We got a text coming in from KD in Côte des Neiges, who says, Steve's really was a lifeline. I went in for strings and ended up getting my Fender Strat tuned up and fixed with a chat and a smile. This is going to hurt.

0: verb for Sheldon. I said, can you Sheldonize the prize? Because
1: what did that mean?
0: That means give me the best price without me negotiating. So Sheldon would go behind and would just find the best possible price for me because he knew I would buy a lot of things. So I said to Sheldon at one point, go, listen, I don't want to negotiate anymore. So you Sheldonize it.
1: Fair enough. We're going to go back to the phones for our next guest. Lynn Harper is a teacher and music specialist at Chateauguay Regional High School in Ormstown. She joins us on the line. Hi there, Lynn.
2: Good morning. How are you?
1: I'm doing great. Thank you. You have a very long history with Steve's Music Store. Tell us a little bit about like when you started having a relationship with that shop.
2: Well, I started teaching back in 1988. Young teacher, never taught before. And I like, what do I do? And so somebody along the way said, you should call Steve's. And so I did. And I got in touch with a fellow named Norm. And Norm helped me. He helped shape what I, you know, I had no idea. So he would say, why don't you try this book for, because he was in the bookstore. And so why don't you try this book for recorders or try this book for xylophones? Or all of these things that it's sort of like, I asked so many questions. I must have driven them crazy. But it really shaped the early years. And, and it was just service beyond sales, if you know what I mean.
1: Mm-hmm. So you were getting, my understanding is music grants to sort of buy instruments for students. And how did Steve's factor into that whole process for you?
2: Yeah. So I moved from elementary to high school in 2004 and was faced with a room with no instruments. And so I applied for a grant through Music Counts, which is the charitable arm associated with the Canadian Academy of Recording Arts and Sciences. That's the organization behind the Junos. And so over the years, I have received three grants totaling about $36,000. And my first call is Steve's. You know, how can I get the most out of this money? Because as everybody knows, there's very little money for budget for music because we're expensive in the schools. And so how do I get the best bang for my buck? And I knew that if I called Steve's, the school music, and said, this is what I need. This is my dream. How can we realize that? We spent every penny down to the last, like even half penny, you know. And they were just so helpful. And you know, I can look at a website for what's on sale of wherever, Yamaha, whatever, but I don't know that they do. And so I trusted their expertise over the years. I mean, that's 38 years. So over 38 years, that's a whole lot of kids playing a whole lot of instruments that came from Steve's Music Store.
1: So they really helped you with the money that you had to sort of Absolutely. Make the most of it and to get as many Yeah. quality instruments as Yeah. you could. What do you think, thinking back to what it was like back then, you're just getting started, what would it have been like if you didn't have a resource like that to guide you and to help you make the most of that money?
2: I can't even imagine it, to be very honest with you. Like when you asked me the question this morning, I can't even imagine how I would have built a program without A, the expertise, the guidance and the support beyond. So even when people would bring things to the school to drop them off, they come in and say, do you need that tuned or not tuned? Do you need that? Like, does that need fixing? And so they would come in and do a little bit of that too. So it's the personal touch, which I don't need to tell you when you look at what's, when you go in for sales, it's not always the personal touch anymore. Mm-hmm. I remember meeting Steve several times, Steve of Steve's Music, and he was such a lovely man and so supportive of education in the schools, because if you teach the kids, you know that they develop a lifelong love of music. And I cannot think where my kids, my students over the past 38 years would have been without Steve behind me, you know?
1: Mm-hmm. So how are you feeling about this impending closure?
2: Super sad. I'm just so sad that it's happened. I was talking to a former student of mine the other day, and he had been at Steve's the day that it was about to close, you know, the day before the closure. And it was just, he said, I'm just, because he'd worked there as well. And so he said, I'm just it's just so sad, you know, like all these, where are we going?

0: Like, and I'm telling you right now, I have no idea. I've not got a plan yet where I'm going to buy instruments next year or pick. I mean, where am I going to find Steve's picks? I'm just going to say.
1: Do you have a last thing I want to ask you? Is there a fondest memory that you have from going to that store and having them involved in this program of yours over the years?
0: You know, when I first started out, I went down to the store a lot. Well, the store where they were talking about and the caller was talking about before. So I recognize the stories about the parking as well. Just that, you know, when you walked in the store, it was you were greeted. You were, you know, you really felt like you were a friend coming in. And to me, that's like the whole ambiance of the store was just so personal. I can't even imagine where we're going to be without them, to be honest.
1: All right. Lynn Harper is a teacher and music specialist at Chateauguay Regional High School in Ormstown. Thanks so much for being on the show.
0: Thank you. Have a good day.
1: And we're going to go back to the phones. We've got Franco calling in. And Franco, you are general manager of Steve's.
2: For the last 3 to 4 years, and then prior to that, I've been there for 17 years, and I had a real climb up the ladder. So I started as bottom as you could get. I was cutting cardboard and boxes down in the warehouse. And then a few years after that, I moved over to salesman. And then, yeah, I've been running the store for the last 3 or 4 years.
1: So you came up honestly in that business.
2: Yes, I was not handed anything. No, absolutely.
1: So I was going to say, pulled yourself up from your bootstraps, but maybe from your guitar strings. How are you feeling about all of this?
2: It's sad, man. Like, it's really sad. Like, I'm really quite busted up over it. And it's not just I think that for a lot of other people, it's the loss of something that was so crucial to the music scene. To me, it's a little more than that. The staff at Steve's have been at my wedding. I've been to funerals with them. We've celebrated bar mitzvahs together and just everything in between. So it's more than just losing a store. It's kind of like losing family members, you know, so.
1: What can you tell us about the future? Because I know that, you know, Steve's son, when he was making the announcement, you know, at some point, I think there's going to be an auction, and he didn't close the door to a potential future something with Steve's.
2: He did hint to the staff as well that maybe in the future. I mean, I do know that there are things that are going to be sold out from the store, but he did also hint that maybe this isn't the total end, and he did hint that maybe in the future, you know, sizing something down to maybe a smaller location or something like that. But I think that these are all kind of what ifs right now. I don't think that there's anything concrete in the near future. So.
1: Mm-hmm. All right. Well, yeah. Franco, thanks so much for calling in. We appreciate your perspective.
2: And no worries.
1: All right. Have a good day.
2: Have a great one. Don't buy on Amazon. Go to the store and buy. It helps everyone out in the long run. That's my advice. Thank you so much.
1: Parting words from Franco. Thank you so much. We got some more texts coming in. We actually have somebody from Rosemont texting in, Norm, who had a little bit of a different perspective. He was saying he tuned in not quite getting the same love from Steve's. He was saying that sometimes people, he felt condescending and defensive when he would go there. I think that speaks to sort of like the personalities, though. Like, you, when you have people that passionate about a certain thing, maybe they're going to walk in, and I'm sure you saw, Paul, some situations where maybe butting of heads.
3: I don't disagree, because I would get into fights with some of the salespeople that were very, very nose on. Yeah, so that is very true. That's why we came so always our own salesman. We didn't want to go into bullshit of certain other things. That is completely true, and that's still true today. And if you go anything that comes close to audiophiles, it's a hellhole.
1: So audio people, audiophiles.
3: Oh my
1: scary
3: god!
1: People.
3: Then you're arguing the quality of the string, and that's really annoying. Quality of the wire, basically just be a good musician. That's all. But then, so I understand his, and I know who he's talking about. Also, kind of thing.
1: Let's not name names.
3: No, we won't. We won't.
1: Fair enough. Another text coming in here. Excuse me. This is Liz in NDG. She says, actually, she's bringing up other stores in the photography world. The equivalent of the iconic Steve's was Photo Service in Old Montreal, which closed in January. The owner and staff were all photographers, all knowledgeable and all friendly and helpful. Bought most of my Canon gear there, got my repairs done through them, and would always ask them for advice. Losing places like Steve's and Photo Service is a great loss to the culture of the

0: the city. It's the end of the same era. Again, that's Liz and NDG. Thanks for texting in. Yeah, because these become sort of like the center of the universe for people who are into a thing, right?
1: Well, don't forget one thing. Steve's had a slogan saying, if you don't have it, you don't need it. And that was true. I mean, that was also the pull of going in because, I mean, the West Highland had Music Circle and I think it's still around. There's still Moog Audio that is in Montreal that has a bit of that file, but it's more DJ oriented. Obviously, it has other things, but that feel of you can buy a trumpet reed or a super high-end keyboard, even being discouraged to buy it because one day Sheldon go, you really need another keyboard? Really? Do you want to buy the $12,000 Moog? And I go, maybe not. Okay. So that was the specialty of the place, right?
0: We're going to bring somebody else into the conversation. Jeremy White is a radio host, podcaster, and musician, longtime host on Montreal's Beat 92.5. He's based in Ganawaga, and he joins us on the phone. Hi, Jeremy.
2: Hey, what's going on, guys? Sorry, but I just want to point on something, talking about the snootiness of some of those sales guys. Yeah. Even like arguing about guitar strings and talking about tone. By the way, if you're a real guitar player, you know that Duracell batteries are the best sounding batteries. No real guitar player uses Energizer.
0: Oh, dear. Are the cables gold plated and do you have Energizer
2: exactly.
0: In there?
2: You got to have the gold connectors, you know, it's the whole thing, you know. But it's funny, I'm sitting here and I'm holding, so back when I went to high school at Centennial Academy out in NDG at the old building, corner Prudhomme and St. Antoine. And when I was in grade 8, Mr. Jackson's homeroom, I saw Van Halen for the first time. They played, that was the first reunion tour with Dave Lee Roth, 2007, November at the Bell Center. And I was obsessed with Van Halen growing up. And Eddie Van Halen at the time, he was testing and road testing this brand new line of EVH Wolfgang guitars. And he was playing this vintage white looking one. It looked just so badass on stage. Finally, when they came out with those, Steve's was one of the first stores in Canada to get all three colors of the original run that came from Fender. So I went in there one afternoon. It was a Saturday. I think I was like 14 years old at the time. I was pumping gas at my parents' gas station and I was obsessed with music. I had no friends. Music was my friend in high school, put it that way. I was not popular whatsoever. So we walked into Steve's and they had the white guitar that he played on the stage that night, like the same color and everything. And I knew I had to get it. And that was the cool thing about Steve's at the time, the original location on St. Antoine Street. I mean, I'm pretty sure it was St. Antoine, right? Like in the old, like close to the old port. You walk in there and you didn't know whether you were going to get attitude from the staff or fall through the floorboards. That's how much personality this store had. And you knew that you could walk in and you'd find, you know, like a $5,000 Les Paul, but you'd find like a crappy $300 Hello Kitty made in Japan Fender Strat knockoff. And they always had something really cool for everybody. But the fact that they had that white, vintage white EVH Wolfgang, I just had to have it. And that was actually the first real guitar that I ever got. And I still have it. I'm holding it right now. I don't know if you can hear it, but it's such a memory for me to be able to walk in and they had something for everybody. And you know, to his point, I think it was Franco. You know, I mean, like that place was really like family. Like you could walk into Steve's at any time of the day, whether you were there to buy something or even to just hang out and talk to the staff. Some of them might have been snooty. Some of them genuinely wanted to help, but it really felt like a place where the music community could just go and convene and just hang around with like-minded people. And
0: yeah.
2: It's such a shame because, you know, there's not a lot of places like that anymore, you know?
0: Yeah. You actually went to the store the last day that it was open this week.
2: Yeah.
0: What was that experience like for you?
2: Well, let me talk about the Montreal traffic. It was going to take me an hour and a half to get there from, because every bridge was closed that weekend. So the Mercier, the Jacques Cartier, the Champlain. So I said, screw it. I parked at the Longueuil Metro. I rode the Barrie UQAM. It was like a 4-block walk from there. And let's just talk about the location of that new place for a second, because mm-hmm. that neighborhood is absolutely terrible. I mean, you go through, you've got drug addicts on the street. There's no parking anywhere. Trying to get there was a nightmare in itself. So I went and I had a snare drum actually on consignment that I was trying to sell. And Lenny at the time, he texted me. He's like, hey, you should probably come get your snare. I can't tell you why, but yeah, you should probably come get it. I'm like, okay. So I rode the Metro, walking through that neighborhood. It was abysmal. I mean, like for any type of customer or business in that area, I feel terrible for them.
0: Yeah.
2: Because there's no viable way to operate your business. The parking situation is terrible. Say I wanted to go and buy a $5,000 brand new Gibson Les Paul. You think I'd feel comfortable walking through that neighborhood carrying that onto the Metro? Absolutely not.
0: Fair enough,
2: I went and I picked up my

0: snare. And it really felt like a funeral that day. Like there was like this weird morbidity in the air and like everybody just kind of standing around. It felt like you were at a wake, which mm-hmm. is really weird to say because you're in a store that sells musical instruments.
1: Well, that's very much, that's the vibe I'm getting listening to everybody's stories is, you know, we had somebody before, I asked them, you know, how are you feeling? And they sort of, they didn't want to go there. They didn't want to go into the mournful thing. They wanted to be like, let's remember the good times. And yeah. I feel like that's the kind of vibe that you'd get at wake where everybody's trying to keep those good memories alive, right?
0: Exactly. Yeah. And like, I was upstairs in the drum shop talking to Lenny and like, I could barely get words out. I was kind of getting choked up. I'm like, man, like, I feel like I'm losing a friend. Mm-hmm. Like I felt like, you know, it was that type of thing because, you know, you'd go there and, you know, I have so many stories of like, you know, this is the store that Eddie Van Halen on the 1984 Van Halen tour had them open up after hours just so he can go and jam by himself and not be bothered by anybody. Like the amount of clinics and appearances and like it just was just like it was a destination for any rock star or musician that came to Montreal. Like it was a thing. You had to go to Steve's music. It was a thing. You know, even local musicians, I mean, like they could depend on the place. Like my buddy Lance DeLille, he plays here in a Gunawaga band. They're called Sold. And, you know, he's a gigging musician. He play everywhere from Smoke Meat Pete's to, you know, places downtown. And, you know, I remember him telling me a story one time. He was loading up his drums and it actually fell out of the back of his pickup truck and he broke the front of his bass drum. He broke the head. So he was on his way downtown to a gig and he called up Steve's and Lauren was working and he's like, Lauren, listen, I need your help. Like, you know, I got a couple of bucks. Like, you got something cheap for me? He's like, don't worry about it. Lauren came out onto the street because there was no parking, handed Lance the drum head and was like, don't worry about it. Take care of me next time. But this is the type of thing that they would do for local, like musicians. Like, you know, he literally pulled up on the street. He gave him car service. Like, you bring him the drum head outside. He's like, don't worry about it. Cover me next time. Like,
1: this is the before the days of online ordering and we'll bring it out to the curb.
0: Yeah, try and get your Intelcom courier to even show up at your house on time, let alone coming to your door to bring you a drum head, you know?
1: But, and Jeremy, one last question for you. In your view, what is Montreal losing with this loss of Steve's beyond the location?
0: It's losing an institution. I mean, like I said, it's a sense of community. The Montreal music scene is such a close-knit type of community where it's like, I often call Montreal the biggest, smallest city because you probably know somebody no matter where you go. If you're at a gig or you're at a place, or you always run into somebody. And the Montreal music community is exactly like that. And, you know, the problem with losing Steve's is that they kind of did it to themselves at the same time because you look at some of the lack of innovation they had really didn't get with the times. I mean, you look at places like Sweetwater. I mean, even trying to open up like Reverb shops, like there's so many stores across the country that embrace social media, even podcasting, like to go into Steve's and try and get like a Rodecaster or a microphone, like over the years to like start a podcast and stuff. But, like, you know, they really didn't kind of get with the times and they kind of did themselves in. And like, I feel bad saying that, but you know, if with any business, you really have to try and look at where the market's going. And you know, it sucks to say, but we're really losing an institution that kind of did itself in a way.
1: Mm-hmm. All right. Jeremy White, longtime radio host, podcaster, musician, now the host of The Jeremy White Show based in Gunawaga, calling in today. Thank you so much for being on the show. We appreciate it.
0: Thanks for having me, guys.
1: Have a good day. Paul, a lot of story. I mean, Jeremy's story about that particular Eddie Van Halen guitar. I mean, everybody's, I think, who was a longtime customer there will have a story like that of an instrument that they got there, that they saw there, that was like the Holy Grail.
2: Mm-hmm. Well, you know, it's not only Van Halen, you know, Ozzy Osbourne went there. I mean, I saw Simple Plan, Aldo Nova, you know, Celine Dion at the beginning, obviously. So, I mean, a lot of people went through that. But I have to agree with him. The store, the new store, when I realized when he was talking, that when it was, I'm not grieving the new store. I'm grieving mm-hmm. the whole history of the store. And he's right. That store was horrible of the placement. It was so hard to park. It was so that contributed. And it was impossible to go. Where the other Saint-Antoine one was almost part of going in the city. So that placement and the parking in the beginning that we even talked about, that was a kind of a weird feel. But even if you had the Mission Brewery beside it, you didn't feel like scared that you're going to come up with like a $3,000 or mm-hmm. $30,000 of gear, because they would help you and you felt it. So that he's, I agree. And I agree also that the innovation was not there. Even the website sucked. Sorry.
1: Yeah. We got Susan in Snowden texting in. She says, I play ukulele and it was always a big thrill to visit Steve's and see so many on display on the wall. That was heaven. And I knew it was the place I could trust to

0: bring a friend. They gave super advice and built my confidence by never treating me like a second-class citizen because I was just an amateur musician. I'll miss the gang at Steve's very much. Again, that's Susan texting in Snowden. Paul, I've asked the question what Montreal is losing, and people have had different answers to that. But I think a lot of the people are all also asking, like Lynn did, where am I going to go now, right, for the people getting started? And I think that that's going to be a big question.
1: That is a big question because, like I said, I know Mugo Audio. There's a bunch of other small stores, but it, and if they're listening, come on, but you know, you step up to the fact that we it's not that you don't want to go to stores. We want to feel welcome in a store. And even if I have to say anything to Steve's son, if he wants to rebuild anything, it's a happening. It's a happening. It's not the store. It's going to some place you feel more than welcome. Obviously, like I said before, the fact that it had everything, who would not go, right? But it wasn't that. I mean, we saw Archambault at one point built this incredible place. They had good salesmen that became friends, but it wasn't that happening. And that's what I'm missing. And I think they would need to build a store, easy access, outside maybe even of Montreal to a certain extent or close to it. But it would be a place where even events, because, you know, we forget about the labs. The labs are really important. A lot of good people like from Moog, from Gibson were there. So you can meet really interesting people. So it really... Amazon will always be there because I need a quick wire, but the rest is a mortar store.
0: You're not going to get a scene on Amazon.
1: Exactly.
0: All right. Paul Baraka, artist and composer, thanks so much for being in the studio with us for the hour. I'm Matt Damon, filling in for Sean Appel. Thank you so much to everybody who called in, who texted, and to all of our guests remembering Steve's Music Store, which has announced that it is ending after more than 60 years. I'll be back here tomorrow. Thanks very much for listening. Have a great rest of the day. Bye-bye.

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5: If an asteroid was hurtling towards the Earth and you had no other choice, would you upload your mind to a computer to survive? A new novel about technology and identity at the end of the world from an author with a very unique perspective on the topic.
6: This is CBC News. Good afternoon. It's 1 o'clock. I'm Simon Nakaneshny with your CBC News for Montreal. Donald Trump is threatening to hit Iran hard tonight after the two sides traded strikes overnight. The U.S. president says he believes the memorandum of understanding signed by both parties is dead in the water. Trump today wouldn't rule out fresh talks with Tehran, but he says it would be a waste of time.
7: Based on their actions over the last week or two, they're not doing a service to the people. And I think more than anything else is I got to know him, and I'm not sure I want to make a deal with him.
6: The president is also defending U.S. actions in the war. He insists the objective of ensuring Iran never obtains a nuclear weapon has already been achieved. Air Canada has found its next CEO, and he does speak French.
8: Je suis également conscient de l'importance de servir les Canadiens dans les deux langues officielles.
6: Anko van der Werf is currently the head of Scandinavian Airlines. He'll take the helm at Air Canada by the end of January next year. His appointment follows the resignation of Michael Russo. Russo made the decision after a controversy about his inability to speak French, which followed the deaths of two pilots.

0: pilots at a crash at New York's LaGuardia Airport in March. In Ottawa, a complaint from a neighbor could shut down a community-run haunted house in Ottawa's East End after more than 25 years of scares. The annual Spooky Spectacle has raised over $100,000 for the Regional Children's Hospital Foundation. But non-compliance with city bylaw regulations could put an end to the fun. Justin Ball has the story.
1: Who does this actually hurt, having the castle in front of the house? Like, it's not an eyesore, and the neighbors that are by...
2: That's Patrick Albert. Every October, for more than two decades, thousands of people line up for hours outside his parents' house in Orleans, hoping to squeeze into his family's iconic haunted house. The 30-minute walkthrough features 10 different rooms, a bone-chilling maze, and a massive plywood castle that stays in the driveway year-round. Albert has been part of the experience since high school, when his parents first built the attraction on the property.
1: At the beginning, it was just for the fun of it. And then when the person wanted to give us the money, then we decided to, okay, let's pick a charity. And then, well, to me, Halloween is for kids. Chio sounds like the best one.
2: It is a three-month labor of love for the family every year. And they were hoping to introduce a carnival theme at this year's Fright Fest, but a notice from the city has put those plans on hold.
1: It sucks that we couldn't either finish on our own terms, that somebody else had to complain to bylaw and they closed it.
2: In a statement to CBC News, Ottawa Bylaw and Regulatory Services Chief Jake Gravel said the city investigated a complaint, which determined several accessory structures in the display did not comply with the city's bylaw. However, they are working with the property owner to achieve compliance. Justin Ball, CBC News, Ottawa.
0: And with the warm weather, many Quebecers are diving in the pool or the lake to cool off, and some are bringing their dogs along for a splash. But veterinarians say a common misconception is that all dogs can swim. Sarah Kate Dallaire has the details.
3: They can drown, absolutely.
4: Jean Couvin is the former president of Quebec's Veterinarians Association. He says not all dogs are natural swimmers.
3: The best example, I think, is the English bulldog. I mean, it sinks like a rock.
4: Couvin says pets should always wear flotation vests.
3: Because they can actually faint in the water, drown. We see that mainly in rivers.
4: Couvin says there are other options to keep animals cool, such as putting chicken broth ice cubes in their water. Couvin insists, while dogs need to be walked, on warm days, it's important to stay indoors with AC if possible and keep walks short. He adds pet owners should also avoid sidewalks and other pavement.
3: The rule of thumb is to put your bare hand either on the sidewalk or on asphalt, and if you cannot withstand 7 seconds, it's too hot.
4: Gauvin says it's also important to keep an eye on cats during warm days. Same goes for reptiles and bunnies.
3: Birds also don't do well when it's too hot, and you can miss them with cool water. They just love that.
4: Gauvin says to never leave animals in the car during summer. He says they become too warm and can become death traps for pets. Sarah Kate Dallaire, CBC News, Quebec City.
0: And that was the CBC News. Now here's your look at the weather forecast. In Montreal today, mainly sunny, the high 33, the humidex 41, UV index 9 or very high. Tonight, increasing cloudiness, the low 23. For Quebec City, mix of sun and cloud with a chance of showers late this afternoon into the evening. Risk of a thunderstorm, the high 30, the humidex 35, and a UV index of 8 or very high. Chance of showers overnight as well, the low 20. And in Sherbrooke today, mainly sunny, the high 29, humidex 33, UV index 9 or very high. Tonight, partly cloudy, low 19.
5: Hey there, I'm Mateo Roach. Welcome to Bookends. Today on the show, two conversations that are out of this world. First, a legendary sci-fi author on his changing relationship to life and death. Then, the one and only Chris Hadfield. The former commander of the International Space Station tells me about his latest thriller. Mind uploading. Taking a human mind and placing it inside a computer while the body waits in suspended sleep. I personally find that idea quite scary. I don't think I would want to do it, but in Robert J. Sawyer's latest novel, The Downloaded 2, Ghosts in the Machine, people willingly take that chance. But once they're inside the system, some of these renegades discover unexpected companions. Younger versions of themselves carrying memories and identities that they thought they'd left behind. This novel comes from one of Canada's most celebrated science fiction writers, a writer who's spent decades exploring questions of consciousness, mortality, identity, and what survives us through fiction. And today, Robert J. Sawyer is here to discuss

Good afternoon. It's 1:30. I'm Simon McInnesney with your CBC News headlines for Quebec. Well, as promised, Air Canada's next CEO will speak French. Today, the airline announced Anko van der Werf will take over the helm of Canada's flagship carrier by January of next year. From the Netherlands, he also speaks Dutch, English, Spanish, Italian, and Swedish. The appointment comes following the resignation of current CEO Michael Russo. He was blasted for issuing an English-only condolences video after the fatal crash at LaGuardia Airport in March. And veterinarians are warning pet owners to be careful about taking their animals into the water to cool down. They say despite some common misconceptions, all dogs can't swim. Vets are also reminding people to never leave their pets in their vehicles in this heat and to check the pavement temperature before taking them for a walk. Now, taking a look at the weather forecast in Montreal today, mainly sunny, the high 33, the humidex 41, UV index 9 or very high. Tonight, increasing cloudiness after midnight, the low 23. For Quebec City, sunny, then mix of sun and cloud with a 30% chance of showers late this afternoon and into the evening, risk of a thunderstorm. The high 30, the humidex 35, UV index 8 or very high, chance of showers overnight as well, the low 20. In Sherbrooke today, mainly sunny skies, a high 29, the humidex 33, UV index 9 or very high.

combat fighter pilot, a test pilot, and all the other things. I had spoken in thousands of places and schools all across Canada, around the world, and I was starting to realize that not just space stories, but the ideas and the traits

0: This is CBC Radio 1, 104.7 FM in the West End. Last week, Terry O'Reilly demonstrated how a construction worker got into a sticky situation.
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4: Hi there, I'm Jason D'Souza. Extreme heat is upon us, so how can we make our cities cooler and adaptable? Well, we are going to hear from a chief heat ambassador, and yes, that's really a job these days.
5: This is CBC News. Good afternoon. It's 2 o'clock. I'm Simon Nakaneshny with your CBC News from Montreal. U.S. President Donald Trump is threatening to hit Iran hard again tonight. The warning comes after he claimed the ceasefire between Washington and Tehran is over. Anna Cunningham has more.
6: Is the MOU dead?
7: To me, I think it's over.
8: U.S. President Donald Trump in Ankara this morning at the NATO summit just hours after ordering fresh strikes on Iran.
7: I don't want to deal with them anymore. They're scum. They're sick people.
8: It's just weeks since the U.S. and Iran signed a memorandum of understanding to end this war. But this has always been a fragile ceasefire. U.S. Central Command confirmed that it targeted Iranian air defenses, port and coastal surveillance systems, ground-to-air missiles, as well as launch sites for anti-ship cruise missiles and drones. NATO Secretary General Mark Rutte says the U.S. response was absolutely necessary.
9: Iran is basically violating the ceasefire. We've seen what happened yesterday with ships being attacked. I think it is totally crucial that the U.S. forcefully reacts.
8: Today, Iran says it has targeted U.S. military facilities in Bahrain and Kuwait. Anna Cunningham, CBC News, London.
5: One of the four people rescued after a chartered fishing boat sank off the BC coast 10 days ago has died in hospital. RCMP say the woman, a 28-year-old Chinese citizen, had been living in Seattle. Six others are still missing and are presumed dead. Troy Charles has the latest developments.
10: Here at the Imperial Landing docks in Richmond, where flowers have been laid for the lives lost. 10 people were on board a charter fishing vessel when it sunk in the Georgia Strait on June 28th. Six remain missing, one has died in hospital, and three others have been released from hospital. RCMP say of the six missing, there are four Canadians, one American, and

0: one Chinese. The charter was operated by Top Vancouver Fishing Charter Incorporated. RCMP have now located the sunken vessel roughly 150 meters below the surface. They were able to confirm the vessel's identity, but say underwater conditions limited efforts to examine inside and possibly locate any of the missing. Police are evaluating recovery options for the vessel, which they say will require highly specialized marine equipment and technical expertise. Troy Charles, CBC News, Richmond.
1: Here in Quebec, train cars are rolling again on the tracks in Repentigny. That's after Sunday's incident in which nearly 50 cars went off the tracks, some crashing just meters away from residents' backyards. No one was injured, but Transportation Safety Board investigators are analyzing data from the train's voice and video recorders to find out what happened. City's mayor is trying to reassure residents, saying CN did carry out several checks. Will continue to inspect the rails. Air Canada's found its next CEO, and he does speak French.
2: Je suis également conscient de l'importance de servir les Canadiens dans les deux langues officielles.
1: Anko van der Werf is currently the head of Scandinavian Airlines. He'll take the helm at Air Canada by the end of January next year. His appointment follows the resignation of Michael Rousseau. Rousseau made the decision after a controversy about his inability to speak French, which followed the deaths of two pilots at a crash in New York's LaGuardia Airport in March. And over in Ottawa, a complaint from a neighbor could shut down a community-run haunted house in the city's East End. The annual tradition has raised over $100,000 for the Regional Children's Hospital Foundation over the last 25 years. But non-compliance with the city bylaw regulations could shut it down. An online petition to save the attraction has gathered more than 1,000 signatures. Patrick Albert has helped run the haunted house each year out of his childhood home. He says the community's support has been heartening.
3: Oh, it's incredible. I couldn't believe how much this... the uproar and support and the amount of people that actually offered their own house for us to go over there and set up the haunted house there.
1: While the city did find several of the haunted house's structures don't meet bylaw standards, a member of the city staff says it's now working with the property owner to achieve compliance. And that was the CBC News. Now here's your look at the weather in Montreal today. Mainly sunny, the high 33, Humidex 41, UV index 9 or very high. Tonight, increasing cloudiness after midnight, the low 23. For Quebec City, sunny, mix of sun and cloud with a chance of showers late this afternoon and into the evening, risk of a thunderstorm as well. The high 30, Humidex 35, UV index 8 or very high. Chance of showers overnight as well, the low 20. And in Sherbrooke today, mainly sunny, the high 29, UV index 9 or very high. Tonight, partly cloudy.
4: Before July even began, the heat had arrived.
5: A vistula heat wave has already broken temperature records in several countries, including in Britain, in France, and in Spain. It's also killed hundreds of people.
4: Western Europe just suffered a scorching heat wave that's been blamed for thousands of deaths.
6: We know emergency services recorded four times the normal number of cardiac arrest call-outs on Friday. European homes, workplaces and schools at the moment are not built for these extreme temperatures.
7: The common refrain... I don't have air conditioning at home.
4: The heat waves steadily washed across Europe.
5: It is moving slowly but surely eastwards towards Central Europe and the Balkans. Germany, the latest to bear the brunt, with a new national temperature record reported yesterday of 41.3 degrees Celsius.
4: In Canada, there have been heat warnings for huge swaths of the country.
8: Toronto, Montreal, and Halifax are all among the cities facing soaring temperatures and Humidex readings.
9: Trapping that hot, humid air is a weather phenomenon known as a heat dome.
10: And the humidities are so high. I mean, it's jungle humidities out there.
4: The heat affected Canada Day celebrations.
11: Honestly, just keep fanning myself.
12: 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I make sure that my family drinks water, too.
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4: And FIFA World Cup viewing parties.
14: The city of Toronto has canceled that event because of the extreme heat.
4: The heat dome descended over much of the United States, too, in places like New York City.
15: These are extremely dangerous conditions, and they will affect every part of our city. The single most important thing you can do in these temperatures is to stay indoors with air conditioning.
4: Yes,

0: Plus, older people don't feel the heat in the same way, so it's harder to tell when you're too hot. And there's another thing that changes, your social capital.
1: So social capital is all of those resources that we have that are outside of ourselves that help us protect from whatever stressors we might come across. It may be the family that you have, the relationships that you have with friends or neighbors or at work. All of those things sort of help us to stay healthy, not just physically, but also emotionally and mentally as well.
0: As we get older, retire from work, and get less mobile, our social capital can decrease, which leaves us more vulnerable. And Dr. Deering says right now, early in the summer, is when we're at highest risk from heat because our bodies aren't acclimated yet. So, what can you do right now to protect yourself or the elders in your life? The first thing is make a plan.
1: So thinking in advance, do I have somewhere I can go to get cool? If I have air conditioning, is it working? Do I need to have it serviced? Do you have people in your life that you can call when it gets hot? You know, if you're looking after somebody who's an older adult, you can help them to make sure that those things happen.
0: Heat plan in place? Check. Next, Dr. Deering says, check in with your doctor about your risk level.
1: There are some medications that can put people at higher risk for heat-related illness, particularly some medications that are used to treat things like blood pressure or heart disease or dementia. And so having a conversation with your family doctor and just saying, you know, what do I need to watch out for? Is there anything that we should consider changing if there's a heat wave?
0: Talk to your doctor? Check. And when it does get hot, make sure you're paying attention to how you feel. Dr. Deering says symptoms like confusion, weakness, nausea, or low-grade fever mean you need to drink water and find a place to get cool. If you're a younger person with an elder in your life, check in on them a couple of times a day when it's hot. But whether you have an older adult in your life or not, there's work for everyone to do when it comes to building the social capital in our communities.
1: Get involved. You know, it might be as simple as just getting to know your older neighbor, developing a relationship with them, and then just sort of keeping an eye on them. If you've got the time and the capacity to do so, get involved in what's going on in your neighborhood, because really, climate change is going to affect all of us, and we all have a role to play. It might be just as simple as impacting that one life of that person on your street that maybe doesn't have somebody.
0: Be a good neighbor. Set that as a long-term goal to check off your list. For What on Earth, I'm Rachel Sanders.
2: Thank you for that, Rachel. Coming up, why air travel is getting bumpier. Stay with us.
3: Good afternoon. It's 2:30. I'm Marcos Townsend with your CBC News headlines for Quebec. Air Canada's next CEO will speak French. Anko Van der Werf is from the Netherlands, and he also speaks four other languages. Van der Werf will take over the helm of the airline by January 2027. The appointment comes following the resignation of current CEO Michael Rousseau. Rousseau came under criticism for issuing an English-only condolence video after a crash at LaGuardia Airport in March that killed two Canadian pilots. One of the pilots was a Quebecer. Rousseau only said bonjour and merci in French in his condolence video. And veterinarians are warning pet owners to be careful about taking their animals into the water to cool down. They say despite some common misconceptions, all dogs cannot swim. Vets are also reminding people to never leave their pets in their vehicles in the heat and to check the pavement temperature before taking them for a walk. Now for a look at the Environment Canada weather. In Montreal today, mainly sunny, high of 33, humidex 41. UV index is going to be 9 or very high tonight. Increasing cloudiness after midnight and then a low of 23. For Quebec City, sunny, then a mix of sun and cloud with 30% chance of showers into the evening. Risk of a thunderstorm later in the evening. High is going to be 30. Humidex is 35. UV index is 8 or very high. Chances of showers overnight as well. In Sherbrooke, mainly sunny, high of 29. Humidex 33. UV index 9 or high. Partly cloudy tomorrow.
2: Hey, it's Jason D'Souza. I'm guest hosting What on Earth this week. This summer, we are showcasing some of our favorite episodes that are well worth another listen. Now, we first brought you this story in January of this year. And let me tell you, as a brand new parent myself, navigating what it will mean to fly with a baby, well, it's very timely for me right now.

0: The noise of everybody hitting the ceiling was very disturbing.
1: It was just violent.
0: The lady in front of me, an older lady who didn't have her seatbelt on, blew up and hit the ceiling with her head.
1: You're moving so fast, like, sort of like a, you know,

0: A judge has now ordered the 38-year-old jeweler to appear for a U.S. extradition hearing in Toronto in December, more than a year after his arrest. Sokolovsky was among several Canadians indicted last year for their purported roles in Wedding's alleged violent drug smuggling network. Wedding, a former Team Canada Olympic snowboarder, was captured in Mexico this past January. Several of his alleged accomplices are fighting extradition to California, including a prominent Toronto area lawyer accused of accepting cash from Wedding's network to act as a high-level fixer, and a Colombian woman alleged to have used her Mexico-based sex worker ring to help set up the assassination of an FBI witness. Thomas Daigle, CBC News, Toronto.
1: One of the four people rescued after a chartered fishing boat sank off the BC coast 10 days ago has died in hospital. RCMP say the woman was a 28-year-old Chinese citizen who had been living in Seattle. Six other people who were on that boat are still missing and presumed dead. They include three from BC, two from Washington State, and one person from Ontario. The RCMP say the wreckage of the ship has been located on the ocean floor about 150 meters below the surface. Air Canada has announced its new CEO, Anko van der Werf, is currently the head of Scandinavian Airlines. His appointment follows the resignation of Michael Rousseau, who had been criticized for his poor French skills. Van der Werf says he is mindful of the importance of serving Canadians in both official languages.
2: And that is a fundamental responsibility for Air Canada, and I'm fully committed to upholding it in the course of my duties.
1: Van der Werf has led airlines in Europe, Latin America, and the Middle East during his 25-year career. He will take the helm at Air Canada by the end of January next year. That is your World This Hour. For CBC News, I'm Kaz Boivin.
3: Hi, good afternoon. I'm Sabrina Marindola. It is hot and steamy out there. We have a Humidex of 37, so please stay hydrated, and I hope you are keeping cool and hang out with us because we're going to fill you in on everything happening in and around Montreal this afternoon, including your commute. Lita will have your look at the roads, and we'll see how people are opting to commute on this very hot, muggy day in the city. We're going to get a little bit of relief from that humidity tomorrow, so I'll give you all the details. Also coming up, you may have just heard it in your newscast at 3 o'clock. But yes, Air Canada has named its next president and CEO. And indeed, he does speak French. So we're going to talk more about this with McGill aviation expert John Graddick will be my guest. What will the new CEO bring to Air Canada's headquarters in Montreal? That conversation coming up. Plus, volunteers wanted to help protect nature on Mount Royal. We'll tell you more about that too. So welcome to the Wednesday edition of the show. Let's do it. Let's go.

0: There's always a slight pause when I have to say that the day of the week. I have to just think about it slightly because I guess that's what happens in summer. I was spending some time with some students over the weekend who are on summer vacation. And they said, what day is it? Is today Saturday? Yeah, every day is Saturday now, especially for the students. So you are off on summer vacation. Actually, a little later in the show, not everyone is off on summer vacation. We're going to talk about summer school because I know the ministry exams and some of those scores came in yesterday. There were some technical difficulties with the webpage. Everyone was trying to get online to get all of those scores. If you have to go to summer school this summer, we're going to give you some tips to survive and maybe even thrive through summer school. We're going to tell you about a program that offers help. Help is out there. It's available. It's free. We'll speak to the folks at Allo Prof. Right now, though, let's get some help on the roads and public transportation. Yes. Lita Poulsen, good afternoon. Happy Wednesday to you.
1: Happy Wednesday to you. And thank you for saying the day of the week every day because
0: it took me half a second.
1: But you know what? I think our lives are so intense. I think that's why. And you mentioned ministère exams, and I instantly had anxiety. So, you know.
0: Because you're remembering it from when your daughters did it or from when you took the ministry exams.
1: The whole shebang.
0: It's stressful.
1: Very, very stressful. And, you know, I wish everybody well. And if you're in summer school, just study hard. Get it done, is what I say to either, my kids when they did that. And I think it's important. I mean, really studying is important. I'm telling my younger self that, by the way, studying is very important. But you know, we have had an interesting week. We are having an interesting traffic trend. By the way, hello.
0: Hello, I'm curious though. I want to hear about this trend. What is it that you would call a trend, Lita? Tell me.
1: Theory. We had a crazy Monday, right? Crazy Tuesday, moderate Wednesday. I think that what's happening is that people are taking the end of the week off, or and they're going to work really hard now. We're going to have a late rush hour, or they're all at the pool because the pools are just jammed right now.
0: It's a good day for the pool,
1: And a lot of people have gone away. We saw that the airport's very busy, especially the later flights, especially starting now. So I'm scouting on the 20 in Côte de Liesse, and they're busy-ish. Certainly not what's going to be happening around 4 o'clock is when I'm noticing a peak in that area. But I do have to mention right away, and Matthew called this morning, actually, on Star 3 CBC, the REM's been having issues lately. And he said to me, he's a REM user, and he takes his bike, he goes everywhere, and he also uses the buses, the metros, so he reaches out for issues, but he thinks that this is not good REM weather.
0: Too hot. Yeah.
1: Yeah. Not windy enough, maybe. No, can't be too windy.
0: Too sticky.
1: So we have a slowdown right now from Boisfranc right to the Brossard area. Yeah. And that's a long one. And is it because they use so much because they need to air condition because it's really warm? But it's Boisfranc to Brossard. And at this point, there is a shuttle service that they've put in place that will take you to the various stops. So we'll have more details on that. Still reaching out to them, still waiting for the return. The notifications are coming in one after another.
0: Okay.
1: So we know that that's going on. Trains are working well on the EXO line. Trains are working well underground. Our delightful metro is in fine shape for us right now as she knocks on wood. And we'll talk about the weekend, too.
0: Oh, yes. Some big closures on the weekend.
1: And we'll talk about Thursday night, too. The lovely fireworks competition.
0: Yes, we're going to light up the sky on a Thursday here. It's the 40th anniversary, by the way, of Les Feux de l'Auto Québec. So it's a big one this year. And we'll go over some of the dates because, I remember that they were always on Wednesdays and Saturdays. Oh, They've switched that up.
1: Yeah. I mean, it's this Sunday. And so we'll be focused on weather for those days. The Thursday weather and the Sunday weather. Yep. Anything in between, just bring it on. We'll go to the pool.
0: Exactly. Yes, this is pool weather. 30 degrees. Right now, Humidex is 37. But you know what? There's a breeze. So I know that's a little bit of comfort to some people. It is out of the southwest, so it's hot air coming your way. But it's breezy right now with sustained winds at 26 kilometers an hour. So not too bad. At least the leaves are moving out there. Partly cloudy skies. Now, tonight, pretty uncomfortable for sleeping. A low of 23 degrees. That's close to the daytime high this time of year. A nighttime low usually this time of year is 16 degrees, so we'll be at 23. And then tomorrow, cloudy with a chance of showers late in the morning and in the afternoon. There is a risk of an afternoon thunderstorm as well, but cooler. A high of 25. And so if you're going to check out the fireworks tomorrow night, bring an umbrella, expect a few showers. Tomorrow night, a low of 20. And then for Friday, the sunshine is back. So it's just one day of precipitation, possible thunderstorms. And then on Friday, sunny with a high of 28 degrees. And into the weekend, maybe you want to be outdoors and help protect nature on Mount Royal. The weather's looking good for that, too. Just slap the sunscreen on. Sunny on Saturday and Sunday with highs of 29. Well, you can do exactly that. Help protect nature on Mount Royal. Les Amis de la Montagne are recruiting volunteers. They are looking for people to help get rid of invasive plant species on the mountain. And the goal here is to head out every Saturday and every Tuesday until September. Well, joining me now is Benjamin Pilon. He is with the nonprofit Les Amis de la Montagne and joins us now on the line. Benjamin, good afternoon. Welcome to the show.
2: Hello. Thanks for having me on.
0: So tell me, what kind of invasive species are we talking about here on Mount Royal?
2: We're talking about primarily herbaceous invasive species. So

0: plants that wouldn't have a woody stem. With our environmental stewardship program, we have like a select number of species that we target. At this time of year, we're especially doing dog strangling vine. So it's a species that tends to grow in really dense thickets, kind of choke out the native vegetation around.
1: Okay, I was wondering if it was very descriptive as per its name, if dogs were choking on this vine. Okay, it's a very colorful name.
0: Yeah, as far as I know, there have been no dogs strangled, but it kind of gives you a visual.
1: Yeah, it really does. Okay, talk about invasive. Wow.
0: Yeah.
1: How did they get there?
0: A lot of invasive species were brought for, well, various reasons, but a really common one that we see is for ornamental reasons. So plants that we wanted to see more in gardens, but that unfortunately didn't really stay confined to those gardens. It is the case with dog strangling vine, but for other species, sometimes it's for medicinal or nutritional reasons. Garlic mustard is an example of that. And sometimes it's just by accident. So with shipping, they end up here.
1: I see. Okay. Now, hearing you describe all of this very detailed, it seems like you know what you're talking about. Benjamin, I know nothing about plants. I feel like I've learned what poison ivy looks like just because it's something you want to stay away from. But if I were to volunteer, if someone has no background in this, is that an issue?
0: Absolutely not. No, we take like a really hands-on approach with volunteers, and it's actually a really good way to learn more about the flora around us, because we really kind of offer a small training session before the activity to identify the plant, kind of discuss the techniques that we'll be using. And we often end up talking a lot about the native vegetation that we find around it as well. So we're not really just concentrating on what we're removing, but what we can find naturally on Mount Royal as well.
1: Okay, so for people who come, then how does it work? You mentioned there's a little workshop before, and then what is it exactly that people are doing?
0: Essentially, it depends on the species, but for most of what we're doing, we'll have like a little 10-15 minute introduction at the beginning where we really look at the plant itself, what the leaves look like, flowers, if it's the case. And then after, we get our hands dirty, so we work with the volunteers over the course of about an hour and a half, a little more. And we basically remove manually with different tools, sometimes gardening knives, sometimes just pulling out. And we build up a big heap of invasives. And that's our job for the day on Saturdays and Tuesdays.
1: It sounds therapeutic, though. Isn't there something so satisfying about seeing like an area that you've cleaned up and just, you know, ripping stuff out of the ground? What's it like for you, Benjamin, to get your hands dirty, as you say?
0: Well, for me, it's really, I find it very motivating because the activity itself, often I find it kind of meditative. It's like a form of like intense gardening, if you want.
1: Yeah.
0: And for sure, after you've spent a session taking plants out, you can see right away the visual impact. But if you're someone who's been volunteering for a long time, or for myself, I've been working almost 5 years with Les Amis, I can see zones evolve throughout time. So see more and more invasives disappear from the area and more native flowers and plants come back, which is super satisfying to see.
1: Yeah, actually, so since you've seen the evolution over 5 years, I mean, can you just explain why is it important to clear some of these areas out of some of these invasive species? Well, what risk do they pose?
0: For the most part, invasives will lead to biodiversity loss. So that has a huge impact on not only the native plants that we have, like the diversity of different species, but everything else that comes with the ecology. So whether it be invertebrates, insects, it can change habits for birds as well. If we talk about common buckthorn, which is more of a shrub, changes the soil chemistry. And it kind of decreases the resilience of the forest because you end up with a kind of monoculture of a single plant species instead of the diversity that we naturally find in our forests.
1: Oh, okay, so just this plant that kind of takes over. I mean, you know, people who maybe have a front yard or a backyard may think of, you know, weeds might come to mind, for example.
0: Exactly. It's the same kind of behavior. Once it's given the opportunity, this open space, maybe a more disturbed space, they'll take it right away and fill it up as best they can. They're really impressive species as well. We kind of always talk badly about them, but they have really remarkable adaptations. It's just we have to take things into measure to stop their spread in natural spaces.
1: Adaptive is one way to put it. I just call them stubborn, but it's true. They're

0: they adapt very, very well. For people who come and volunteer, first off, how many volunteers are you looking for?
1: We're looking for volunteers to fill up our spaces. We have about 35 spaces for registration for most of our activities. We do have hundreds of volunteers that come every year, but we're definitely looking for more people, especially during the summer period, where it tends to get a little bit quieter. People are often on vacation, maybe prefer to stay in the AC, which I understand, but it's a nice little outing to take, especially in the mornings before it gets too hot.
0: Is there something people should bring? Or, you know, you mentioned some garden tools and knives and things. Is that all supplied?
1: That's all supplied on our side. All that we ask is to make sure to wear closed-toe shoes. Bottle of water, super important as well. And the normal sun protection. So sunscreen, if you got a hat as well, super important. But for the tools, we take care of that on our side.
0: Have you seen some friendships spark out of this? Because you figure people who are signing up to do this, just inherently, people will have in common a love for the mountain, a love of this gem in the city.
1: Yeah, 100%. There are some volunteers that have been with us for a really long time who have become close friends, who often come volunteer together. There's always every year I see new people who show up for the first time. And then over, if they start coming back a couple more times, they start to know the people more and more. And then they'll start showing up at our volunteer events together, because there's a big part of it that's showing up to do your part for the mountain. But there's a really important social aspect as well, which I see very often.
0: Benjamin, 5 years in, what keeps you coming back?
1: The progress, I would say. Just seeing how things get better and better every year. We improve our techniques on our side. We have great partnerships with everybody. The city is a huge help. Just seeing things improve on the mountain. It's a place that I hold dear in my heart, as do many Montrealers, and that's what keeps me coming back.
0: So for people who are interested, maybe they do have some time on a Tuesday or on a Saturday, if they want to pitch in and help and get their hands dirty and roll up their sleeves, where can they find more information?
1: Yeah, on our website, on lemontroyal.qc.ca, just look for volunteering under things to do. If you Google Les Amis de la Montagne volunteering, you'll find the page as well. It'll bring you to our Eventbrite registration page, and from there you can sign right up.
0: All right. Benjamin Pilon, thank you so much. Have a wonderful summer tackling these invasive species here and just spending some time outdoors on the mountain. Really appreciate your time.
1: Thank you very much. Thanks for having me. Take care.
0: You too. That is Benjamin Pilon. He's with the nonprofit Les Amis de la Montagne. And volunteers wanted. The goal here is to head out on Tuesdays and Saturdays. They'll be doing this until September to help get rid of some of these invasive plant species on Mount Royal. 20 minutes past 3 o'clock. Lita, over to you. Let's get a look at the roads and transit.
2: And just a nice view from the mountain, by the way. And as you look down the mountain, everything seems to be rolling nicely in the city. A little slower than normal, and the bike routes quite full right now, but a nice steady pace going on. Nothing that you should avoid. The 20 westbound, we've got a lot of volume there. There are no incidents. Just not a lot of incidents right now on the different major arteries. On the Metropolitan in the westbound direction, pretty standard. It's from L'École d'Air through the Decarie Interchange. Eastbound side, travel it well for the next couple of days. It will close on Friday night at 11:30 in the eastbound direction. That's the Metropolitan eastbound, or the 40 eastbound, because it actually starts at Côte d'Elias, and the closure will finish around the Laurentian Interchange.
0: Thanks very much, Lita. Well, if you are planning to spend some time on the Trans-Canada Highway this summer, you know, Lita talks about the TCAN a lot. Well, no doubt you come across a variety of large vehicles, especially this time of year. Maybe you see some RVs, transport trucks, some pickups that are hauling boats and campers, a lot of trailers out there too. But there's going to be a little twist here in the coming days. If you happen to find yourself somewhere between Nova Scotia and the Laurentians in Quebec over the next few weeks, you may come across a pretty unusual sight and an unusually large sight. Four fighter jets. They're CP-140 Aurora aircrafts, to be exact. They will be gradually transported from Greenwood, Nova Scotia, to an aircraft recycling facility here in Quebec, in Grenville, Quebec. So to find out more about what kind of traffic disruptions their displacement might cause, it's not every day you see an aircraft on the highway. Breakaway host Allison Burnett had a chance to speak with Colonel Corey Marchand. He is the Director of Maritime Aviation.
3: The CP-140 Aurora is a four-engine aircraft used for essentially hunting submarines, but it also patrols our Arctic, does fishery patrols, anti-drug operations, search and rescue, and a bunch of other stuff. It operates out of two main bases, at 14 Wing in Greenwood, Nova Scotia, and 19 Wing at Comox, British Columbia. It's a big gray aircraft, like I said, with four propeller engines, turboprop engines. It's about 117 feet long, 100-foot wingspan, which is, you know, kind of slightly smaller than a 737 that you might fly on in WestJet, or about a third of a football field, I guess you could say. And it's been in service since the early 1980s. We received our first one in 1980. So it's been in service for quite a while now.
4: It sounds like that's quite the project to get them from Nova Scotia to Grenville, Quebec. What is involved? How will they be transported?
3: Yeah, so it is a bit of a long process. And what we've done is we've contracted at one of our main contractors, IMP Aerospace in Halifax, to help us out with that, because the RCF doesn't necessarily have a lot of experience in dismantling aircraft. So what we've done is we've hired them, and they've come in, and we've basically taken off all the systems that can be reused, because we're only disposing of four aircraft in this manner. We do have 14 aircraft left in the fleet, and so four of those will go to the recycling facility in Grenville. But so we take off all the parts, and then the way the shipments will look is that we will have the tail section will be sort of on one truck with a bunch of other parts on another truck, and then there'll be another truck with. And it's a huge truck because the fuselage, so the tube, the main part of the aircraft, like I said, it's about 100 feet long, will be on one big truck. And then the wings will each have their own separate truck. So there'll be two trucks, one for each wing.
4: It's going to be quite the sight for drivers, people traveling on the Trans-Canada Highway this summer.
3: Yeah, absolutely. And we're going to be doing this, like I said, for four aircraft. The shipments don't happen all at the same time. So on Monday, the tail section left and some of the other parts left Greenwood, Nova Scotia at about 4 o'clock, and they're already at the Grenville Aerocycle facility in Grenville, Quebec. The wings are leaving next week, and the fuselage is due to leave any time now. And then the subsequent aircraft, one will be in August, probably early to mid, and then late August and, you know, early September will be the next aircraft, and the final aircraft before the end of September is what's planned.
0: That is Colonel Corey Marchand, who is the Director of Maritime Aviation.

0: That is brand new music from Madonna. It's called I Feel So Free, and she has a brand new album out. It's her first album in 7 years. 7 years since the American pop icon released a record. It's called Confessions 2. It's a follow-up to her 2005 album, Confessions on a Dance Floor. I've just seen some rave reviews from hardcore Madonna fans. And you know, in Montreal, there are a lot of hardcore Madonna fans. So brand new music. And by the way, this just in my email, Madonna will be performing at the halftime show of the FIFA World Cup. And so will Canadian Justin Bieber. He will be performing as well, along with Shakira and BTS. So it's going to be a big one. I didn't even know the World Cup had a halftime show. I think this is a new feature now that it's being hosted here in North America. But Lita, over to you as we sway to this music.
1: That's so exciting. And I do have to say also the planes being shipped from Nova Scotia along the Trans-Canada toward Grenville. That's pretty exciting too. As you travel up on the 15 towards the area, towards the 50, things are in pretty good shape.
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2: This is CBC News. Good afternoon. It's 3:30. I'm Simon Nakaneshny with your CBC News from Montreal. We begin in Chateauguay. Some folks affected by recent flooding there are demanding more action from the city to protect their homes. Many were left to clean up and repair the damage again after the latest flooding last month. Dozens packed the council chambers for a meeting earlier this week to voice their frustrations. Chris Curries was there.
3: Hands up. No more money to pay.
4: Residents packed into the council chambers demanding accountability and details on when these flooding events may stop. Nisia Inguilizi says some people are considering further action, such as a lawsuit.
5: So we just need to look into it to see what other maneuver or path we should take to move forward. Because quite honestly, the citizens are not happy with the answers.
4: Roughly 100 residents showed up with dozens forced to stand in the hallway, listening on their phones. The frustration was palpable from Tony Defofka. He says this is not his first brush with flooding.
6: Nothing has changed. I was here 22 months ago. Nothing has changed.
4: Emotions also ran high from residents like Ashley Nolt.
7: I have two kids, and it's super frustrating that I'm scared that they're living in mold.
4: And from others who spoke up.
8: Help.
9: Ma'am, it doesn't work like that. Please, help us.
4: Chateauguay's Mayor Eric Allard ended up briefly suspending the meeting due to repeated disruptions, but made clear that infrastructure upgrades are coming soon to some of the affected areas.
10: We know that it cannot all be done at the same time. There's a lot of investment, a lot of project that needs to be put on the table.
4: Chris Curries, CBC News, Chateauguay.
2: A cyclist in Drummondville is in hospital in critical condition following a collision with the semi before noon today. The SQ says it happens on Desforges Street near St. Joseph Boulevard around 11:30. They say the man ended up under the truck and they do fear for his life and that the investigation on site is underway. Well, trains are again rolling down the tracks in Repentigny, even as crews are still cleaning up after Sunday's derailment. That is not sitting well with some residents who are still rattled by the close call. Gloria Enriquez reports.
11: Sandrine Côté's backyard is right behind the tracks where excavators are still picking up debris. She was surprised to see a train roll this morning right at that spot.
12: I was quite nervous.

0: nervous. I was just looking at the trains going, waiting for something to happen.
1: Repentigny Mayor Nicolas Dufour said on social media, CN Rail teams are on site to assess the situation and ensure safety, adding the city is keeping an eye out and advocating for safety measures, particularly about the speed of trains. The Office of Canada's Transport Minister says they're in touch with the Transportation Safety Board and CN, which are both conducting investigations into what happened. And if that investigation shows issues, changes will be made.
0: They should have waited, especially because people are still in shock.
1: Côté says she would have liked to know the cause of the accident before seeing any trains back on the tracks. Gloria Enriquez, CBC News, Repentigny.
2: With the warm weather, many Quebecers are diving in the pool or into the lake to cool off, and for some, bringing their dogs along for a splash is part of the fun. But veterinarians say, despite a common misperception, all dogs can't swim. Sarah Kate Dadao has the details.
3: They can drown, absolutely.
4: Jean Couvin is the former president of Quebec's Veterinarians Association. He says not all dogs are natural swimmers.
3: The best example, I think, is the English bulldog. I mean, it sinks like a rock.
4: Couvin says pets should always wear flotation vests.
3: Because they can actually faint in the water, drown. We see that mainly in rivers.
4: Couvin says there are other options to keep animals cool, such as putting chicken broth ice cubes in their water. Couvin insists, while dogs need to be walked, on warm days, it's important to stay indoors with AC if possible and keep walks short. He adds pet owners should also avoid sidewalks and other pavement.
3: The rule of thumb is to put your bare hand either on the sidewalk or on asphalt, and if you cannot withstand 7 seconds, it's too hot.
4: Gauvin says it's also important to keep an eye on cats during warm days. Same goes for reptiles and bunnies.
3: Birds also don't do well when it's too hot, and you can miss them with cool water. They just love that.
4: Gauvin says to never leave animals in the car during summer. He says they become too warm and can become death traps for pets. Sarah Kate Dallaire, CBC News, Quebec City.
2: And McGill researchers say trees don't just serve as fuel for wildfires. Some can actually help slow their spread. A new study suggests one species of tree in particular can act as a firewall to protect communities in Quebec. Rowan Kennedy explains how.
5: Beneath a thin layer of white bark is a trunk filled with moisture. Flavie Pelletier wrote about aspen trees for her PhD at McGill University. She compared two types of maps, trees in Quebec and wildfires. She found one type of tree tended to be growing where fires were not.
6: Aspen were way more common than other species at the fire perimeter.
5: Other deciduous trees like birch have similar fire-resistant qualities. The problem is they only take up about 10% of Quebec's forest. Spruce or pine trees, meanwhile, account for more than half and burn fast.
7: Those tend to have less water in the tissue.
5: Wilfrid Laurier University professor Jennifer Balser says provinces need to better account for that.
7: We're going to be experiencing more fire in these landscapes, and so we do have to think about management practices that can reduce how flammable that landscape is around the community.
5: She says improving biodiversity in forests, especially those replanted after a fire, can help prevent it from happening again. Rowan Kennedy, CBC News, Montreal.
2: And that was the CBC News.
8: Thank you very much, Simon Akineshny from the CBC Montreal Newsroom. I'm Sabrina Marindola. Thank you so much for joining us on this Wednesday. It's hot and humid and muggy. Humidex 37. Yeah, just a one-off day, but it's one of those where
2: your air conditioning unit is
8: going into overdrive.
2: Yeah.
8: Yesterday was pleasant.
2: Yeah, and in the evening it even cooled off a little bit. But, you know, it's summer. It's not so bad, to be honest. I'll take it. It's good. I'm getting used to it.
8: Yeah, I'm personally fine with it, too. I know some people don't appreciate the humidity, but it really is not going to last long. It's just today. And then tomorrow, we're down in the mid-20s, 25 degrees with a chance of thunderstorms. And it is summer, after all. So let me ask you this. Lita, Simon, did you ever go to summer school?
2: I did, yes. Well, I guess I wouldn't call it summer school. I took a course in university once in May, because university wraps usually in April.
8: So you took that extra summer course, but summer semester.
2: That's the only thing I've ever done, I would say, in terms of formal studying.
8: I feel like
2: it would be hard.
8: It's hard to be motivated when it's Humidex 37 and you've just closed up the books. And now maybe you got your ministry exam results yesterday and maybe you have to go to summer school and you're thinking, how am I going to do, you know, E equals MC squared in July. It just takes an extra twist in July, or do some algebra and things. Lita, experience with summer school?
9: I did CSHEP, one CSHEP credit, actually a couple of credits in summertime, but they were away. So it was one of those kind of, you have an option to finish this portion of your school away. And it was

0: said, okay, so go to summer school. They will allow you to repeat this particular science course if you get a better mark.
1: But she did it here, not in Paris.
0: No, she did it here.
1: Right, yeah. Okay.
2: I think so they should just make all summer school
1: Lita's definition of summer school. That is fantastic.
0: Yeah, and I finished CSHEP early because of that. So, yeah.
1: Your credits come with a baguette. Brilliant.
0: Oh, that was fun. It was a really fun time. It was long, though. It was long. And being in class is hard when you really want to be somewhere else.
1: Yeah, it's true. A lot of the buildings, too, the older schools, they don't have air conditioning. And so you're just there in the sweltering heat. The teachers are there, too, with you. We're going to check in.
2: I don't feel bad for you, Lita. I'm sorry. Summer in Paris sounds good to me.
1: Roughing it, Lita. Roughing it. Getting those credits. All right. We'll talk with a group, a nonprofit here that helps students throughout the summer at summer school. So that's coming up later. Simon,
2: good,
1: we'll chat
2: them
1: in an hour.
2: Go do it.
1: Exactly. Go finish off those credits and get those grades. I mean, the ministry exams, this is why it's so stressful. If you don't pass those ministry exams, you do not graduate. So the pressure is on, and we're going to talk about how that pressure gets to you. If you're a student and you're listening, or maybe you're a parent and you're trying to support your student, your child going through summer school, I'd love to hear from you, especially if you're a student. How do you feel about summer school? What's the most challenging part about it? Text me 514-566-9066. Okay, Lita, let's look at the roads, the bike paths, public transit. Yeah. We have a problem on the REM this afternoon.
0: And you know what? And it's funny because I'm looking at it. It's still a problem between Boisfrain and Brossard. Now, we haven't hit that peak of rush hour. Certainly, you could find other options. They are supplying shuttles. But and it is functioning between Anselm right through to Desources and down to Boisfrain. And then you're going to have to switch for... if you're the De Montagne, Grand Moulin is fine. Sunnybrook, I hear, is a little bit slow. The platforms are very busy. And at this point, too, the roads, they're busier, but certainly the trend is standing. Monday was crazy. Tuesday was bad. Wednesday getting better. So what? Either people are taking it off and heading to the pool early, because right now my delay is towards the Charles de Gaulle Bridge. It's through the Pointe-aux-Trembles area, and there's good reason for it. There's an accident off to the right-hand side around the Henri Bourassa area.
1: Well, Air Canada has found its new CEO and president. His name is Anko van der Werf, and he has been selected to take over from Michael Rousseau, who announced his retirement earlier this year. Now, Rousseau was under a lot of scrutiny before his retirement over his poor French. Van der Werf is currently president and CEO at Scandinavian Airlines, and he will take on this new role by January. Now, van der Werf released a video today introducing himself, so here's a little snippet of his video message.
3: It is an honor to have been chosen to lead this major carrier to continue implementing its growth strategy and to pave the way for an even brighter future. I join Air Canada with great respect for the work accomplished over recent years. The company is now firmly positioned with a clear strategy, a celebrated brand, and committed teams. I am also mindful of the importance of serving Canadians in both official languages, and that is a fundamental responsibility for Air Canada, and I'm fully committed to upholding it in the course of my duties. I'm excited and eager to get to work, to meet the teams, and to work alongside them to help build Air Canada's future.
1: Well, joining us now is John Graddick. He's faculty lecturer in aviation management and supply chain management at McGill University. Hi, John. Welcome back to the show. Good afternoon.
4: Hi, Sabrina. Nice to be here with you.
1: What do you think of this choice?
4: Interesting choice. I think that I'm somewhat disappointed we couldn't find a Canadian to do this job, but that's not for me to call. That's the board of directors' call. I think that Air Canada's gone down this path before, of selecting non-Canadians to lead the airline, and that's had some success and some failures. So I think the jury's still out as to the way in which this individual will be running the company. I think there's a significant amount of challenges that are going to be facing him in the short term, hopefully he'll have lots of stamina as he moves forward in terms of creating the new Air Canada.
1: What do we know about him?
4: Oh, he's really an individual that I would call a change management person. He's gone through five or six airlines in his last 25 years. he's not a one, you know, a one

0: company guy. He did work with Avianca. He did work with Aeromexico. He worked with KLM. He, you know, short stints with, you know, with, you know, some of the European carriers. And then in the last 5 years with SAS as a CEO of SAS. And SAS has gone through a major change. It's a smaller airline than Air Canada. It's got 25 million passengers a year. But he's managed to really change the mentality of the service staff at SAS and has gone through a major exercise to buy a bunch of new airplanes that SAS is looking forward to building into their fleet. So, yeah, he's made some changes.
1: When you say he's changed the mentality of service staff, what do you mean by that?
0: Oh, I think that, you know, the question is, you know, like SAS was never really strong in its ability to connect with passengers, whether it's flight attendants or whether it's ground service staff. There was also was always an aloofness that was in place. And he kind of changed the culture a little bit in terms of, you know, walk the talk inside the airline to make sure that people who meet passengers, who deal with passengers, understand that, you know, there is a value to having a conversation. There is a value to having a different mindset of welcoming passengers and treating passengers as part of the family, but making sure you respect the fact that passengers pay good money for flights and they deserve a level of service, which unfortunately was not the case at SAS and now is.
1: John, in his video message there that he put out today, the new CEO, I mean, he takes the reins in September, but he already put the language thing out there, as we heard in that clip we just mentioned. Now, Van der Werf, as far as I know, speaks six languages. And yes, he does speak French. Is this enough to satisfy public opinion, do you think?
0: We'll see. I think the first press conference he has with 50 or 60 of our French colleagues, French press will be very telling. His first session in the front of the Bloc Québécois at the House of Commons Transportation Committee or with a cabinet, a Quebec government's transportation group, will be pretty telling in terms of his ability to not speak off an orchestrated comment or orchestrated video, as yesterday's video was very much orchestrated, as we can tell. But the one is, you know, can you answer questions off the cuff and can you in fact react to pressure and react to stuff coming off the floor which you're not prepared for? So, you know, I would rather give him the benefit of the doubt. But I think that I don't know enough about his French language capabilities to really, you know, qualify him right now as someone who can basically talk, you know, walk the talk en français in Quebec just yet.
1: John, you mentioned you hope he has the stamina because he will be facing some challenges. Let's get into that because he's taking over at a time where things, I mean, pardon the pun, are pretty turbulent here. There's the U.S.-Iran war. We have, Air Canada changing its routes to the U.S. Because of demand changes, price of fuel as well. What types of challenges await him as he says that he looks forward to growing the company?
0: Well, I think that, you know, those challenges that you just mentioned are you know, par for the course, the stuff. That's stuff that's happening day in, day out. They have to manage their schedules and manage the flights that they operate to make sure that there is profitable flights being operated, dealing with the price of fuel, with hedging practices and all that good stuff. So to me, the bigger problem is the Air Canada culture. I think Air Canadians have gotten used to Air Canada's poor level of customer service. And we have stopped clamoring and stopped complaining about the fact that we're not very happy with Air Canada service. I don't think anybody's happy having to sit for 4 hours on a customer service line and then listen to a chatbot and get hung up on. And that's unfortunately becoming par for the course. There's a lot of stuff about on-time performance, number of schedule changes passengers have to go through in order to get to your flight, that seat changes and all those things. So there's a lot of, you know, practices that Air Canada has kind of inherited, has developed over the years because of a lack of concentration on customer service, that those changes need to get, those things need to get addressed. Canadians have to have a rebuilt confidence that Air Canada recognizes the need for a higher level of customer service, and that has to happen sooner than later.
1: John.

0: Radek, thank you so much for your expertise, and we'll chat soon.
1: Sabrina, it's been a pleasure. Take care.
0: You too. That is John Graddick, faculty lecturer in aviation management and supply chain management at McGill University. It is 3:48, and it makes me wonder now, all this talk about Air Canada and aviation, how's the airport, Lita? Because it's been so crazy this week getting to the airport.
2: Yes, being the busiest time for flights in and out, it is already quite congested on all routes. Best bet again, today is the 20, although you're going to crawl up that ramp, but it only starts at the ramp, at the beginning of the ramp. So we consider that relatively easy. Right now, Côte de Liesse, though, with all the construction, with all the mayhem that is going on Côte de Liesse, you're off onto that, onto the service road in some parts of it, and it is jammed, and it is well back to 55th at this point, and that's also including the ramp towards the airport. So a difficult ride for you at that point. And there are a lot of flares right now on the 136. They've shot them out. That's the MTQ security vehicle protecting a vehicle around Fort. Another one on the westbound side around Atwater, and it is also very busy in the Turcotte interchange. Change.

0: bridge by Bahamas, and Bahamas will be playing in Morin Heights this summer. So look out for them for some live shows. That's happening in mid-August, August the 14th, to be exact. It is 3:52, time now for your latest business news, and Chris Edwards is here from the business desk. Hello, Chris. Good afternoon.
1: Good afternoon, Sabrina.
0: Let's start off with this news out of Iran here, because yesterday several airstrikes took place. So now U.S. President Trump says the peace deal is, quote, over. And so how are markets reacting today, Chris?
1: Major markets had a pretty big dip at morning bell this morning, though there has been somewhat of a recovery over the course of the day. The TSX fell about 600 points earlier. It's now down about 1% on the day.

0: The Dow Jones followed a similar trajectory. It's now down about 600 points. The S&P 500's down about 0.3% as well right now. And oil prices, meanwhile, jumped over 7% at one point today. They've also moderated somewhat, however. They're now up about 5% at around $78 a barrel. So we'll see how the rest of the week develops here.
1: Okay, Chris, let's go to a story about AI here, because you have brought us stories in the past all about controversies about AI-generated writing in literary awards. Well, now there's some more drama happening, and this is happening among fan fiction communities. What's going on in these circles?
0: Yeah, there have been some high-profile examples of authors accused of using AI to generate stories, like with the Commonwealth Prize a few weeks ago. But the big story awards have very explicit rules and scrutiny for their entries. Fan fiction communities, on the other hand, these are places where people submit stories based on their favorite fantasy universes, typically have none of that. Now, one of those communities, a popular website called Archive of Our Own, is trying to use AI detection tools to clamp down on the practice. I spoke to a creator of one of those tools, John Gillum. He runs originality.ai, and even he admitted these detectors aren't accurate 100% of the time.
2: There's certain use cases where if you need to have this absolute certainty, sort of binary classification on a single document on whether or not it was created by AI or human, AI detection tools alone are not sufficient for that use case. And that's where a lot of the issues come from, where people feel that AI detection tools will sometimes get it wrong and therefore should not be used in cases where absolute certainty is required for a single document.
0: Another unfortunate aspect of this is people are starting to accuse each other of using AI when it's difficult to prove. As John says, even the tools themselves don't get it right 100% of the time. But for now, Archive of Our Own has a tagging system where authors can voluntarily identify their works as AI generated.
1: Okay, interested. So, you know, honor system and leaving it up to people to declare it. I know this is the thing here, the nuance, it's getting so hard. The line is very blurred and it's even hard to decipher and to tell if something is AI. You really have to look and scrutinize it. And, you know, I guess if someone uses some of these AI tools for writing, maybe you can kind of tell. I've never personally used it for writing, so I don't know. I know, of course, you were telling us in the past, it kind of follows like a certain syntax, if you will, or a certain rhythm, but I don't know that I'd be able to pick up when it's AI generated or not.
0: Yeah. And, you know, those tells that we've talked about in the past, they're going to iron those out in the years to come. And so it will not be nearly as obvious. Every day that goes by, it's going to become less obvious and more difficult to parse this out.
1: Yeah, it's true. It's getting more sophisticated and more sophisticated. Okay, Chris, thank you very much. When you're back in the next hour, we'll talk about Air Canada and the new CEO who will be taking over in January. You'll tell us a little bit more about him, and we'll get into that in the next hour.
0: Thanks, Sabrina.
1: Okay, thanks, Chris. We'll talk then. That is Chris Edwards from the CBC Business Desk. Over to Lita with some updates for you. This Wednesday afternoon commute already has its share of headaches, unfortunately.
3: Oh, yes, so we have the REM problem that's out between Boisfranc and Brossard. So that's creating headaches for everyone. They have supplied, of course, the shuttle service. It is barely covering all the people that need it at this point. Platform's very heavy at this point, too, in the De Montagne line and Anse-à-l'Homme. And if you're heading to Châteauguay or in Châteauguay, 30 westbound, big accident right now at Boulevard Industriel. It's in the left-hand lane, completely blocked. The delays too in that area, trying to make it past. A lot of them, by the way, are curiosity. It's not the volume, but people are slowing down. So watch out for braking in front of you, and watch out for flares on the 136, both directions, eastbound at Atwater, westbound around the Fort area, and there are stopped vehicles on each side, and there are security vehicles helping out those stopped vehicles.

turn up the temperature on your radio because Duke will be here just after the news with some Caribbean music. It's Caribbean Music Week here on the show. 30 degrees right now, humidex of 37, so quite muggy out there. Tonight, partly cloudy, very warm tonight, a low of 21. And then for tomorrow,

0: capacities are being built.
1: The Prime Minister is now in Saudi Arabia for meetings with leaders there. E. Jean Carroll is finally getting her $5 million she was awarded in a civil case against U.S. President Donald Trump. In 2023, a jury sided with the former columnist who accused Trump of sexually assaulting her in 1996, then defaming her when she came forward years later. Trump's lawyers had asked for the damages to be stayed until the U.S. Supreme Court decides whether it will review the case. A U.S. district judge has now ordered the payout after that review was turned down. A Canadian pop star has been added to the lineup for the World Cup final halftime show. FIFA says Justin Bieber will co-headline alongside Madonna, Shakira, and the K-pop group BTS. The show will also feature a number of other performers, from Afrobeat legend Burna Boy to characters from Sesame Street and The Muppets. The World Cup final is set for Sunday, July 19th at New York, New Jersey Stadium. That is your World This Hour. For CBC News, I'm Kaz Bovan.
2: Hi, good afternoon. I'm Sabrina Marindola, and welcome to the 4 o'clock hour. This is Let's Go on CBC Radio 1 coming up. Yes, it's hot and humid out there, and we're going to turn things up a notch. We're going to keep the temperature rising with some Caribbean music. Duke will be here in less than 5 minutes. Also coming up, we're going to head to Cuba. What is it like for young artists in Cuba to make art amid political and economic instability? Well, there's a new film out, and it was made by a Montreal duo, and they share the stories of some of these young artists in Havana. So we are going to hear from the filmmakers coming up in this half hour as well. And a little later in the show, a great white shark spotted in the Gulf of St. Lawrence. So we're going to speak with a scientist about that. How common or uncommon is that? And what does that tell us about our oceans and our waterways? We'll get into that conversation after 5 o'clock. So let's do it. Let's go.

0: reaction would be if I saw a white shark. I mean, imagine you're there fishing or something and you see a great white shark swim by. This was found off near the Magdalen Islands. So we'll get into that with a scientist coming up later in the show. Right now, she is watching the roads and transit.
1: Not watching sharks
0: mm-hmm. at all. No. Nope. I don't think I would have a very calm reaction to that, Lisa.
1: No,
0: we
1: would both scream and run, even run on water. We'd be running so fast because that would be really scary. It would be. And I mean, I can't imagine. I know they're beautiful creatures because they really are. And
0: Far away.
1: Yes, far.
0: And not close to me.
1: No, and not near my toes, my fingers, nothing. And you know how you talk about spiders? That's how I talk about snakes and sharks. Same way.
0: Yeah, I'm arachnophobic.
1: Yeah, I'm a sharkophobic.
0: I think many people have this fear of sharks.
1: Oh, yes, and I'm also a little bit concerned that I'm still not rolling between Bois-Franc and Brossard. It's been quite a bit of time. Now, it really is, at this point, a service slowdown now between Fairview Pointe-Claire and the Bois-Franc stations also. So that has just come in. They're rolling out all the shuttles, not the stops. They already rolled out the stops, but they've got them rolling along from the Brossard area to Bois-Franc, but now right through to the Fairview Pointe-Claire stations too. Those and the alternate routes that you can take are also an option. That's the STM buses, the new reworked west of the island buses between Anse-à-l'Homme and the Bois-Franc area. So you're going to have to figure something else out. They apparently have people there helping out. What I read, though, on different information lines that I have, it's not going very well. So we're trying to get to the bottom of this. We've been reaching out to them. They're not getting back to me. And I know, let's give them the benefit of the doubt. It's vacation time. So

0: it might take a little bit longer, but we will pursue them.
1: Yeah, and we're trying to get some answers to find out what's going on. But we know the contingency plan is in place. The shuttle buses are in place.
0: Correct.
1: Lita, I know for the weekend as well, you have a heads up to give us. This is a pretty major closure happening for 3 days, from Friday to Monday.
0: Correct. And a lot of my social feeds, it's so funny because it's coming up as a pop-up, which is, it's working for me, but I do want everybody else to know I will be your pop-up. It is the Metropolitan Eastbound. They're repaving it. It has already been paved a couple of times in that area. And you and I have talked about this before. I think last year we had a good long conversation about the fact that the Metropolitan has been an issue with the paving situation. They had the incorrect formula and they paved it over a company that had been awarded the contract in 2019, and they have done it several times. So this is a redo, actually. So your headaches this weekend, the closure is from Côte d'Alias over to Laurentian Interchange, and even the Cavendish entrance onto the 40 eastbound will be closed. And they do warn us, the Ministère, that we will have traffic jams in the area. And you bet, because that is the second busiest highway in Canada and the busiest in Quebec.
1: Yeah. So when you say, you know, jams in the area, I think and beyond, this is going to ripple effect onto DeCary, because I mean, you have those ramps that lead to the 40. So those will all be backed up as well.
0: Yes. So avoid the area if you can. And you know what, with good heads up, I often find that that will help people out, and just to avoid the area, and your detours, make them as far away as possible. I might be opting for the 30 to get around the island this in 30 and get back on the Jacques Cartier Bridge.
1: Okay.
0: Something like that. Or, you know, I mean, if you take the 20, guarantee that that will also be probably an alternate route and will be quite busy this weekend. It's always busy on the weekend anyway. So after 10 o'clock, rush hour is 10 till 6 o'clock on weekends, by the way.
1: Yeah, it's true. I concur.
0: Okay.
1: It's just always busy out there.
0: It is.
1: There's not even like a peak hour anymore.
0: Especially through the interchanges. And by the way, that closure is Friday night till Monday morning. They will be repaving that section of the eastbound Metropolitan.
1: Okay, stay away from the eastbound Met. 30 degrees, partly cloudy right now. Humidex, though, we feel it out there. 37 with the humidity. Tonight, partly cloudy with a low of 21. And then tomorrow, we have some rain moving in, even a chance of thunder showers in the afternoon. Cooler, though, than today. So a little bit of relief from these hot temperatures. 26 degrees. That is seasonal, right on par for this time of year. Let's get to some music. It is Caribbean Music Week here on the show. So here's Duke. This is his pick of the day.

Hi, Sabrina. My pick of the day today for our special summer theme week is Nyla Blackman and GBM Neutron with Telele. This is a single released late last year by the two popular Trinidadian singers on Fox Fuse Records. Welcome to another special theme week here on Let's Go. Both the Taste of the Caribbean and the Rise Reggae Festival launch simultaneously tomorrow at the Old Port of Montreal. Therefore, this week is Caribbean Music Week. Nyla Blackman's grandfather, Garfield Blackman, known to the world of soca music as Ra Shorty I, is credited with inventing soca music in the 1970s, combining both the calypso style cultivated by the island's Afro-Trinidadian community and the chutney style by the country's Indo-Trini population. GBM Neutron, born Jason Carter in Trinidad, is the son of famed soca producer Ansel Perez Ford. GBN Neutron himself has played in the bands of soca stars such as Michelle Montano and Kevin Little. Together, both Neutron and Blackman collaborated on a hit song in Trinidad about an expression from the island, which means to be worn after a long journey or a long night of partying. So, both the Taste of the Caribbean and the Rise Reggae Festival launch tomorrow at the Old Port of Montreal. I'll be broadcasting from there live on Friday. We'll talk to one of the organizers of the event, Lorraine LeBlanc, during the 3 o'clock hour, and two Montrealers, Haitian compas singer Chloe and soca artist Natasha Marie, who will both play the festival and will join me during the 5 o'clock hour. So, my pick of the day today, Nyla Blackman and GBM Neutron. Some music straight out of Trinidad. This one's called Telele. GBM!

0: Telele, that is Nyla Blackman and GBM Neutron. And stick around, Caribbean music all week here in the 4 o'clock hour on Let's Go. Coming up, we're going to head to Cuba. What is it like for young artists in Cuba to create amid instability? We're going to tell you about a new film that's out, and the filmmakers behind it are from Montreal. So we're going to hear their story, what inspired them to follow young artists in Havana and share their thoughts and artwork on the screen. That's coming up. Right now, though, let's get an update for you from Lita. She's watching the roads in transit.
1: And more problems for the REM right now as you travel from the Ossanong branch. It is now the slowdown is between the Fairview Pointe Claire station and Bois Franc. They've, of course, added more shuttles in that area. Plus, you have the access of the STM in that area. But at least now, the Brossard to Bois Franc section is functioning and working relatively well. But the platforms are, again, jammed. Very popular at this time of the day to be using the REM. So very unfortunate when we do have slowdowns in that area. Other forms of public transit, by the way, working well, including the River Shuttle. A lot of people are using it. They have an increase, actually, of people using it on hot days, which I...
0: Oh, interesting.
1: Yes, a very good way to be traveling around. I also want to mention, too, if you are heading up to the mountain, you can use the 804. That's the special mountain bus that will take you right up to the lookout. But unfortunately, they're going to be closing that down as of tomorrow. So today, tomorrow, last days to use that particular summer STM bus.
0: Okay, Lita, thank you very much. And I guess the water is very inviting when it's very hot. I'm curious to know what the ridership numbers for the river taxi were last week when we had that heat wave. So
1: And don't forget to book in advance because at this point too, and you can bring your bike aboard. So just saying.
0: Yes. Okay, there you go.
1: So just saying, and some of the stations too that are attached to the shuttles or the river shuttles or the river taxis, they do have Bixi stations near them.
0: Excellent. Okay. They've thought of everything.
1: Yes.
0: Lita, thank you so much. 4:18 right now. We're going to go to Cuba for this next story. And the people behind it are a Montreal-based duo. They put a spotlight on young Cuban artists. They've created a new film. It's a short film. It's called La Retaguardia, which means The Ones Who Stay. That's the name of the film. And it focuses on the stories of four Cuban artists who choose to stay and to make art and create in Cuba, despite instability and migration issues that the island nation faces. So here is a scene from this short film where two actors are rehearsing their lines in a play about Cuba's political system.
2: Elijamos un presidente, ñafle. Levanto mi candidatura y te nombro a ti, ñafle, generalísimo de mi campaña.
3: Párale, párale.
2: La democracia no se puede detener, es indetenible.
3: ¿Y por qué vas a ser tú el presidente y no yo?
2: Porque a mí me apoya la gran mayoría y silenciosa de este país. No, o sea, voy a ser dictador.
0: Well, that film recently screened by the New York Times, and joining me now are the creators of the film, La Retaguardia, The Ones Who Stay. Jean-François Bouchard is a visual artist. He's the creator of the photography book called The New Cubans, and he joins us now live on the line. Jean-François, good afternoon. Welcome to the show.
4: Hi, thanks for having us.
0: And Olivier Côté, also joining us, is a filmmaker and a screenwriter. Olivier, welcome to you. Good afternoon.
5: Good afternoon. Thank you for having us.
0: I had a chance to watch the film today. It's just over 20 minutes, and I just was instantly absorbed following these artists here. Jean-François, I'll start with you. Why did you want to make this film?
4: Well, I've been interested in Cuba for a very long time, and I was witnessing things in Cuba that most foreigners don't get to see. The creative vibrancy of Havana and the urban youth culture. And it started by that, but rapidly, as Olivier joined me, we realized that maybe it was better to do another story. And maybe, Olivier, you can talk about that.
5: Yeah, of course. Actually, we were following young artists trying to document more of their creative work at first with the video part of the project, but the more we got close to, we became friends with these artists, and they, most of them, started telling us how doing art was like undissociable with the question of staying or leaving. It was a really strong time when we started shooting the film, where there was massive migration, and all the artists were kind of asking this question: am I staying here to keep doing my art, or am I leaving? And over the time, we ended up following these four artists who decided to leave for different reasons, and that's how like the film came about.
0: Yeah, tell us a little bit about the four artists that you follow in the film. Who are they? Jean-François, you want to take that one?
4: Yeah, I can jump in and maybe start by talking about Devon, who was my collaborator on the visual photographic project that I was doing down there. She's a young Cuban who is involved in fashion design, but also in the arts. She did photography herself and also dabbled in film and design. And to me, she was like the queen of Havana. She knew everybody, was ridiculously connected in the urban culture of Havana. And I actually met her on Instagram, and that was, you know, right before the pandemic. It took me a little while before I was actually able to join her in Cuba to start shooting. But I became very close to her, and she's kind of my my Cuban daughter, if you will. I'm saying this in a non-paternalistic way, because I learned from her as much as she did from me. But I was very close to her, and then we started connecting with her own friends, and arguably, Olivier became closer to the others than I was. So maybe you can talk about the three others, Olivier.
5: Yeah, of course. In the movie, we also follow, well, Thomas, which we heard more like previously in the theater piece, which Thomas is a theater actor who studied at El ISA, the National Institute for Theaters and Arts.
0: Yeah, and we heard Havana. Thomas in that clip there that we played off the top. That was
5: exactly.
0: Thomas.
5: Yeah, exactly. With his good friend Carlos. We also follow in the movie Elefanto, which is a rapper, a young rapper who's really

0: really, really active on social network, and he's kind of getting a lot of attention right now in Havana too. And another character we follow is Isra, which is a punk musician and also a tattoo artist with his emblematic pink hair in the movie. So yeah, these are the four artists basically.
1: Tell me a little bit about this back and forth, this ebb and flow and push and pull that they go through, because, you know, the artists in the film, they're getting phone calls from relatives, from brothers saying, listen, I'm in Germany. You know, it's a dream here. You got to come here. People who left Cuba and they're behind and they're getting these phone calls and they're just touching base with people who have left. And the film is called The Ones Who Stay. What is that like for them, this contemplation of should I leave or should I go? Jean-François?
2: Yeah, well, you know, we've seen a lot of stories and documentaries about the plight of migrants, and very often the very painstaking and dangerous journeys that they get onto, or the difficulties of relocation. But what Olivier and I witnessed there was something we were less familiar with, which is the difficulties experienced by those who are left behind. So the impact of migration on non-migrants basically is what was novel to us. And of course, it must be a very widespread phenomenon in many countries. But to us, it was something that was worth making a story about. So it's very much about that, you know, that even if you decide to stay, the fact that you're losing loved ones, friends and family members, it has an impact on your life. And that's what we wanted to showcase, that beyond the geopolitics, you know, real lives are affected. So this is really what compelled us to do this film.
1: Yeah, and it's an interesting perspective that you show in the film, because often, like you say, people follow migrant stories and you say, okay, you're in a new land, you're starting off, you're on your own, what challenges do you face? But in this situation, and what this film highlights, is the people who stay are left alone because all of their loved ones have left. And Olivier, I want you to weigh in here, because as a filmmaker and a screenwriter, how has the screen or social media affected migration?
0: Yeah, I mean, for the case of the artists we were following, 3G arrived in Cuba just right before the pandemic. So they felt like they knew everything that was happening out in the outside world. Of course, they had Wi-Fi, very limited access, but still. But now suddenly everyone had like this, their phones became this window to Instagram, to everything we know that's on there. And I think they would tell me, because stats are hard to find exact stats about this, but they would tell us how much this kind of gave the impression of there was like a movement amongst young people, almost like it was a trend of we have to get out. It's happening like outside of Cuba. So there was this big pressure of leaving, I think pushed by that, not only, but of course, because of that. But I thought it was interesting also how you said push and pull, because I think we have to also mention that a lot of them and the artists we follow, they stay because they love their country also. It's not only a desire to leave. It's this dilemma of, I know there's something better out there, but I'm still in love with my people, my country, my art, what I can do here. So it's more of a dilemma than like a need to leave. Absolutely.
1: Yeah. And this film is out now. It was shot a year or two ago. Do you have an update? What can you tell us about how the artists are doing now? Did they stay? Are they still in Cuba, Jean-François?
2: Three out of four are still in Cuba as of this morning. Devon now lives in Miami. She goes back to, well, she did, because in the past few weeks, it has gotten really bad. But she now splits her time between Miami, where her mother lives, and Havana. But she's the only one who left, or at least partially left. The others are all still there.
1: Yeah. Olivier, just before we go, what do you hope people learn from these stories?
0: I mean, as filmmakers, our goal is always to put human stories and human faces and like emotions behind the stats that we see and all the headlines that we see in news. So hopefully, I hope there's a bit of empathy that can come through these people, their amazing work. And of course, I also encourage everyone who can see the movie to go and follow these artists' work, because they're great artists still doing art in a situation that's getting harder and harder. So, yeah.
1: The film is called La Retaguardia, The Ones Who Stay, and you can check it out on the New York Times website. Jean-François Bouchard, Olivier Côté, thank you both so much for your time. Appreciate it.
0: Thank you so much.
1: Jean-François Bouchard is the visual artist and creator behind the photography book called The New Cubans. And this is the visual element to it, a short film. It's about 20 minutes long. Olivier Côté, filmmaker and screenwriter. It is 4:28. Let's go to Lita for a look at the roads and transit.
3: And just looking at your routes to the airport right now, and a little consultation with someone on the phone saying it is backing up onto the 20 at this point. That's the ramp from the 20, but also the Côte Yes, ramp, serious slowdowns at this point. It is back to 55th once again. It keeps ebbing and flowing along that stretch. But right now, if you're heading into the airport, remember the drop-off zones P4, P10, and remember there is a shuttle that will successfully take you to the departure arrivals area. Also, the 8:15 from the sources REM station. But unfortunately, I don't really want to say that right now because REM's not working. Still probably Point Claire right through to Bois-Franc.
1: It's a day to stay hydrated out there. It's hot, 30 degrees, humidex of 37. 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
4: This is CBC News. Good afternoon, it's 4:30. I'm Simon Nakaneshny with your CBC News from Montreal. In Repentigny, trains are again rolling down the tracks, even as crews are still cleaning up after the weekend's derailment. That's not sitting well with some residents who are still rattled by what they say was a close call, Gloria Enriquez reports.
5: Sandrine Côté's backyard is right behind the tracks where excavators are still picking up debris. She was surprised to see a train roll this morning right at that spot.
6: I was quite nervous. I was just looking at the trains go in, waiting for something to happen.
5: Repentigny Mayor Nicolas Dufour said on social media, CN Rail teams are on site to assess the situation and ensure safety, adding the city is keeping an eye out and advocating for safety measures, particularly about the speed of trains. The Office of Canada's Transport Minister says they're in touch with the Transportation Safety Board and CN, which are both conducting investigations into what happened. And if that investigation shows issues, changes will be made.
6: I suppose they should have waited, especially because people are still in shock after it happened.
5: Côté says she would have liked to know the cause of the accident before seeing any trains back on the tracks. Gloria Enriquez, CBC News, Repentigny.
4: In Drummondville, a cyclist is in critical condition in hospital following a collision with a semi just before noon. The Cité du Québec says it happened on Defoe Street near St. Joseph Boulevard around 11:30. Police say the man ended up under the truck and they do fear for his life and that an investigation on site is underway. On the North Shore, the Innu Nation of Pessamit has reached an agreement over hydro dams that could see billions of dollars pour into the community. But the deal has to be approved in a referendum this weekend. And some residents say they aren't being given enough time to consider it. Steve Rukovina has more.
7: For decades, Pessamit has been locked in legal battles with the province and Hydro-Québec over dam projects built on the territory without consent. This deal would see all those disputes settled in exchange for $1.5 billion in compensation. It would also allow Hydro-Québec to build new projects in partnership with the community, bringing in more money. Raphael Picard is the band council's chief negotiator.
8: Nous, ce qui est important, là, ce que dorénavant...
7: Picard says the important thing is they'd be stakeholders in energy projects on an equal footing. But some in the community aren't so sure. Marco Bacon says he'll vote no. He says the community only learned of the complex deal last weekend.
9: On a une décision à prendre sur notre passé, notre présent, notre futur, puis il nous donne six jours.
7: Bacon says 6 days isn't enough time to make such a major decision. He says the deal would prevent the First Nation and any of its members from launching future legal action, and that land is a treasure more valuable than any amount of money. Steve Rukavina, CBC News, Montreal.

0: The ferry linking the Charlevoix with L'Île aux Coudres could soon be docking at a new port in Baie-Saint-Paul. But before that happens, a new road would have to be built. Today, Quebec announced it would fund a study to see if that's feasible. But as Brianne Fiquette explains, moving the dock means moving the economic opportunities that go along with it.
1: Donc parce qu'il faut être capable de comparer les options.
2: Local MNA Karianne Bourassa says to make a responsible decision on moving the dock, different options need to be studied. The ferry linking Île aux Coudres to the mainland currently docks in Les Éboulements, a very small community. Île aux Coudres Mayor Christian Dufour says moving it to the much bigger community of Baie-Saint-Paul is an opportunity.
3: Avec cette opportunité-là d'avoir les kilos,
2: Dufour says it will attract young families to his community and make it easier for people to commute between L'Île aux Coudres and Baie-Saint-Paul for work. But the mayor of Les Éboulements says moving the dock would hurt his town's economy.
4: Si jamais ça déménage, je peux vous annoncer qu'on va travailler fort pour redynamiser le coin.
2: Emmanuel Deschaines says that if that does happen, they will work hard to revitalize and rethink the Saint-Joseph-de-la-Rive sector where the dock now sits. Quebec says the feasibility study should run through the end of the year and will be able to better determine how much it will cost. Brianne Fiquette, CBC News, Sept-Îles.
0: And McGill researchers say trees don't just serve as fuel for wildfires. Some can actually help slow their spread. A new study suggests one species in particular of tree can act as a firewall and protect Quebec communities. Rowan Kennedy has that story.
5: Beneath a thin layer of white bark is a trunk filled with moisture. Flavie Pelletier wrote about aspen trees for her PhD at McGill University. She compared two types of maps, trees in Quebec and wildfires. She found one type of tree tended to be growing where fires were not.
6: Aspen were way more common than other species at the fire perimeter.
5: Other deciduous trees like birch have similar fire-resistant qualities. The problem is they only take up about 10% of Quebec's forest. Spruce or pine trees, meanwhile, account for more than half and burn fast.
7: Those tend to have less water in the tissue.
5: Wilfrid Laurier University professor Jennifer Balser says provinces need to better account for that.
7: We're going to be experiencing more fire in these landscapes, and so we do have to think about management practices that can reduce how flammable that landscape is around the community.
5: She says improving biodiversity in forests, especially those replanted after a fire, can help prevent it from happening again. Rowan Kennedy, CBC News, Montreal.
0: And that was the CBC News.
8: Thank you very much, Simon Ekinesny from the CBC Montreal Newsroom. I'm Sabrina Marandola. Thank you so much for joining us here on Let's Go. And July 1st, it was a holiday. So
0: yes.
8: There was a little bit of a delay in me getting information from Environment Canada because they usually send a weather recap of the prior month on the first of the month, and they give me an outlook for the month to come. So I have the information. Now, for the month of July, here's what is expected. And by the way, June recap, to nobody's surprise, it was rainy. Okay, it was very wet. Almost double the average rainfall. We got 180% more rainfall than average. So nobody will be surprised by that. I mean, we got that terrible flooding, hundreds
0: very
8: of homes
0: soggy,
8: flooded.
0: Yep.
8: Yeah, it was not very good for June. Outlook for July. Now, here is where things stand. Temperatures remain above normal for this week. And the issue is that it's going to be very dry. So precipitation, pretty scarce out there. We are getting a little bit of rain tomorrow. But other than that, I don't see much rain in the forecast. So this means that there is a high risk of forest fires across parts of Quebec. And in fact, there is a ban on open fires in many regions in the province. So if you're in Lanaudière, for example, if you're in the Laurentians, if you're in the Mauricie, if you're in the Quebec City region and you're going camping.
0: No campfire.
8: No campfire.
0: My favorite thing about camping.
8: Right? Story time around the campfire. Hot dogs over the fire.
0: Yeah.
8: I think that's
0: marshmallows
8: when hot dogs are
0: for my
8: tastiest.
0: Daughter. She loves the marshmallows.
8: Exactly.
9: They're so good, aren't they? Just a little bit like gooey, and then you stuff them between a cracker and a little piece of chocolate. That's so good.
0: Yeah. Well, I like the hot dogs even better. I'm an artist. I take a really long time to cook them very deliberately. Yes, I've even had people say to me, like, wow, that was really good.
8: Oh, okay. Oh, yeah. So you don't have friends like me. I'm impatient. I'm like, can we get on with this already? Can I have my hot dog?
0: No, but I think actually maybe what was happening was that they were flattering me so that they wouldn't have to do it.
8: I see.
0: Be like, oh, you're so good at that.
8: You do such a good job,
0: Simon.
8: Keep it up.
9: That's a good plan.

So, you know, this may alter a little bit of what you're packing to eat. It may affect your menu a little bit if you are camping in some of those regions. Now, Environment Canada says for next week, the week of July 13th, return to seasonal temperatures. So it's not going to be as hot and muggy. And then for the end of July, it amps up again above normal temperatures. But here in southern Quebec, in the greater Montreal area, we're going to get some precipitation, some

0: Enjoy it while you can. And, you know, there's summer in the city.
1: That's it. Exactly. Summer in the city. And let me know. I'd love to know your favorite camp foods. 514-566-9066. Lita, I mean, now I want s'mores because of you.
2: I know. I'm so sorry. Me too, though. I'm blaming Simon for that. I also want a hot dog. And my favorite is we always brought pasta, cold pasta, and then we would warm it up and just put the sauce on it. And it was just so good. That was a camping favorite with us. I have all sorts of camping foods, but we've got to get people home, and we've got the problems with the REM. They've reached out to me now. We know it's a switch problem that's affecting the line, the Anse-à-l'Homme line between Fairview Point Claire and Bois-Franc. And what's happening is one track is down completely. They're using one train to travel back and forth between the Fairview Point Claire station and the Bois-Franc station. So yes, you do have to get off at one point. And it is causing a slowdown. So all the different platforms, including Du Ruisseau, Bois-Franc, very jammed up at this point. And people, of course, opting for the shuttle service, or as we like to call it, the STM service in the West Island.
1: Getting a text from John in Chateauguay on the text line, 514-566-9066, saying, please, let's turn down this heat and humidity. It's a lot for John in Chateauguay, and I get it. But imagine if with this heat and humidity, you're in a classroom, in a school with no air conditioning. I mean, this is the reality for a lot of students across Quebec. It's not always easy to swap out the summer sun and heat for the classroom. But for those who have to attend summer school, there is help available. I mean, we can't do much about the temperature. We have to take what we get there. But Alloprof can do many other things to help out students. It is a nonprofit here in Quebec that provides free academic support. It's for elementary and high school students. And Alloprof has just unveiled its new program for the summer. So joining us now is Pascal Bonaldo, who is Chief of Student Services and a spokesperson for Alloprof. Pascal, good afternoon. Welcome back to the show.
3: Hi, thanks for having me.
1: How is the summer going so far?
3: Well, for Alloprof, it's been great. The intro said it all. We're prepping for another round of summer school classes. And so we're pretty happy to be here to help, even though, as you said, it's not always the best conditions. We know it can be kind of a struggle for the kids that have to deal with all that and accept the fact that they have to go through summer classes this summer. But yes, we're very happy to help.
1: Is that always something that you have to address in class once a student realizes they have to go to summer school? I mean, the ministerial exam results, those just came out yesterday. I know there were technical difficulties. I don't know if so many parents were accessing at the same time that the site crashed, but is that something that needs to be addressed, saying, okay, you're here, it's okay, we're going to get through it, and just keeping them motivated?
3: Well, yes, and it's I'm pretty sure any teacher that does summer classes will tell you that, yes, you've got to do something about the ambience in the very first session that there is. But that's pretty much why we at Alloprof try to help in this section by going into schools in the Greater Montreal to address the kids, try to pump up some energy, and try to show them that we do have tools that will that could help them make this session easier, because we can help them with their homework and their studies, so it can go faster and there's less frustration because they can break through and understand the notions that they're revising a little better. I'm sorry for my English.
1: No.
3: I hope I'm not doing too bad.
1: Your English is great. Yes. Pascal, so what are some of these tools that you're talking about?
3: Yes. So I was implying that in the Greater Montreal, we go into classes, but sadly, we did not have the same, we did not have the boots on the ground in all the regions of the Greater Quebec in order to do the same thing. And we thought it was very frustrating to know that there were kids that just because they were farther away, they did not have the same opportunity. So we figured, hey, let's do something about it. So what we did is we figured out that even though we can't be physically there, we can have a Zoom meeting or a team meeting or whatnot, where our animators are there and they're actually talking to the class.

0: It's not just a pre-recorded video, and we go through the tools with them, and we try to give this energy and flex, as I said earlier. So that's one of the big things that are new this year. But also, we always do, our whole website is always available, and our teachers are back for this summer as they usually are. So we'll be there answering directly to the questions of the students via chat, telephone, SMS. On Sunday afternoons and from Monday through Thursday from 5 p.m. to 8 p.m.
1: And Pascal, I mean, you mentioned these Zoom meetings. I feel like especially these students, this cohort of students, a lot of them maybe started high school or did some kind of school in the pandemic where they were doing these virtual classes and these Zoom. I'm curious if since the pandemic, has the demand gone up for services from Alloprof to kind of help students transition going from online to now in class and taking written exams? What has that whole transition period been like for you at Alloprof?
0: Yes, that's a great question. I'll try to be concise, but that's a very good subject because, yes, we have indeed gained in popularity since the pandemic. But for us, the key factor really is the fact that, well, our infrastructures weren't ready for all this homeschooling, and Alloprof was already there. So it really made us popular. And these kids grew up really knowing well our website. And this is why we're bigger than we used to be. And we've used this win in ourselves to make more EdTech products on our website and make sure that we answer the demand better than ever. But we can't really when we draw our conclusions, we're not really able to say, oh, that's because since the pandemic, the kids could have more difficulties or anything like that. This is not our position because since we're a website where kids simply come in, consume the information that they need to get, and then they can freely go out, we can't diagnose anything. We're really simply here to provide the information, and all that the big numbers that we're getting these years tell us is simply the fact that kids are eager more than ever. They are willing to go find the resources online to make sure that they understand what they're seeing in class better, and we can't really go and, as I said, diagnose if it's whether or not the pandemic made it harder on these students.
1: Yeah, and I'm on the website right now, alloprof.qc.ca. It looks pretty intuitive, pretty easy, and it's very colorful and different categories. People can learn subjects through games. You have mini summaries and recaps. You even have practice exams and little tips and tricks to help students prep for exams. Are there certain subjects, Pascal, that are more in demand this time of year?
0: Yes, absolutely, because it's intrinsically tied with which subjects are sanctioned by the ministry with a final exam that counts towards the diploma. So it obviously is going to be math, French, English, of course, history and science.
1: Yeah, all the ones that you have to pass in order to get that diploma. So the pressure is on.
0: Absolutely. And, you know, it's a time of year for the students that are in class. It matters. It's really, as you said, it can be difficult, but it's 3 to 4 weeks and it can make a whole difference. And so, as I said, as we began talking, we're here to help. And we really hope that kids that do have summer classes will go to alloprof.qc.ca and will go fetch the help. We're pretty sure that we can make things easier for them.
1: Pascal, just before we go, any advice to the parents who are listening, who maybe are dreading another semester of school here and just keeping their kids motivated throughout the summer classes?
0: For the reasons we said, obviously, it's not an easy task and we're not at home. We don't know the situation, the family's situation, but you won't be surprised to hear me say that, but I truly believe that tools on alloprof.qc.ca can make things a little bit easier. And again, it depends from a family to another, but kids that go through summer classes know that it's an important moment, and they will do the work, but maybe try to ease up on the pressure if we feel at some point it's becoming a little intense at home. Just simply reminding them, hey, you know, it's a couple of weeks, it can make a whole difference, but hope that the kid or the teenager realizes it by himself or by herself and does the work, basically.
1: Okay, very good, Pascal Bonaldo. Thank you so much for this. Really appreciate your time and have a great summer session.
0: I'm the one thanking you and everyone. Good luck. And once again, we're here to help and we hope that you guys will try alopref.qc.ca.
1: Pascal Bonaldo. I'm actually just clicked here on secondary three algebraic expressions. Oof, I think I need to brush up. Pascal Bonaldo, Chief of Student Services and spokesperson for Alloprof. So the website's alloprof.qc.ca. Lita, how is your algebra? Yeah, how are your algebraic expressions and sequences and equations?
2: Difficult. I find it difficult. I think I'm going to go back and do a little bit of reviewing. It'll be quite a challenge. Sec three, Sec 4, Sec 5, you name it, it's still pretty tough at this point. You know what's really an issue is that REM today, most of the day.
1: It's been trouble, not off the top of the show, but pretty much since, what, 3:30 or so?
2: Yeah, about that, about 3:20 when it started to have glitches. And that was between Brossard and Bois-Franc. But now we've moved the glitches to Bois-Franc and Fairview Point Claire. It is a switch problem. They've moved to one track, a solitary track that's between the Fairview Point Claire station and Bois-Franc. So it's creating a lot of congestion on the platforms of all the route from Montpellier, also de Ruisseau, right to Bois-Franc. A lot of people, of course, switching off and heading over to Sunnybrook, Pierrefonds-Roxboro. Those stations, everything is working very well right out to De Montagne. Again, the problems with the REM right now, Fairview Point Claire, right down to Bois-Franc.

0: Come Unto Me. That is a brand new song from Crystal Shawanda. Although you might listen to it and say, hey, this sounds familiar. It's a cover of a song originally by the Mavericks. And Crystal Shawanda, you can catch her in the Laurentians. She's going to be in Mont-Tremblant this weekend. She's performing on Saturday and Sunday. Time now for your business news. Chris Edwards is here from the Business Desk. Hi, Chris. Good afternoon.
1: Good afternoon, Sabrina.
0: I just got a breaking news alert on my phone here, so let's start with this news. It comes out of Iran. Several airstrikes took place, and U.S. President Donald Trump says the peace deal is, quote, over. That's the word he used. So how are the markets reacting today?
1: Yeah, well, first of all, I've been looking at that same news. Just a few minutes ago, there was a report of new airstrikes that have begun in Iran. So keeping that in mind, but earlier today, most major markets did have a big dip at opening bell, though there have been somewhat of a recovery over the course of the day. Markets are now closed, but we will see what happens when everything opens again tomorrow morning. But today, the TSX fell about 600 points pretty much right off the bat. It closed out at about 1% down on the day. The Dow Jones followed a similar trajectory. It's down about 600.

0: 100 points today, and the S&P 500 is down about 0.3%. Oil prices, meanwhile, jumped a lot today. They were up over 7% at one point. Then they moderated, but just in the last few minutes again, they're back up again, up more than 6%. So we're above $80 a barrel at this point. So we'll see how the rest of the week develops.
1: Okay, let's switch over to news here in the headlines in Quebec. Air Canada announcing that they're getting a new CEO. This CEO can speak French, and so we're learning a little bit more about this person who will be at the helm of Air Canada at the headquarters here in Montreal. Tell us a little bit more about him.
0: His name is Anko van der Werf. He's the current CEO of Scandinavian Airlines. He'll start with Air Canada by January. And yes, he can speak French, which was, of course, a major sticking point with the airline's soon-to-be-departing CEO, Michael Russo, who does not speak French and who delivered an English-only condolence video after two Air Canada pilots were killed in a crash in March. Highly controversial, as I'm sure all of your listeners in Quebec know. Now, van der Werf has been with Scandinavian Airlines since 2021. Before that, he was the CEO of the South American airline Avianca and had other jobs with KLM and Qatar Airways. We spoke to airline industry expert Vincent Correa about this. Vincent is at McGill, and he said off the bat, van der Werf is a good choice.
2: He was working before with the Scandinavian Airlines system, the SAS, and managed to basically to navigate through very difficult times for that airline over the last years, to the point that he also managed to, you know, successfully guide the merger and the cooperation with Air France KLM. He has also some experience with Avianca. So those are different contexts, but I think it's someone very experienced.
0: Now, van der Werf speaks Dutch as a first language, but according to Air Canada, he can communicate in French, and there's a video of him speaking in French. He's also learned Spanish and Italian.
1: Yeah, he speaks several languages indeed. Okay, well, we'll see how it goes over here. Here in Quebec, the CAQ government has reacted, saying they are very pleased that it is somebody who speaks French, and they say that this is something that is important to keep in mind here in Quebec. So the reaction still flowing this afternoon to that announcement today. Chris, thank you so much. Have a wonderful evening. Now go home and study your birds, and we'll play bird nerd tomorrow.
0: Can't wait, Sabrina.
1: All right, we'll chat then. Thank you so much, Chris.
0: Thanks, Sabrina.
1: That's Chris Edwards from the Business Desk. Lita, yeah. Over to you. So many issues on the roads, especially public transportation today. Not a good day for the REM. It's really been down for over an hour now.
3: And some of the cars are having issues with the air conditioning, too. That's also an issue in a heat wave, but still a problem on the Lance-Salong Branch, A3, and that's from Fairview Point Claire right down to the Bois-Franc station. Rolling on one track, it's causing congestion and slowdowns at this point. A lot of people have opted to take the bus service in the area instead or call home and get that lift. Right now, we also have a delay on Decarie North. It's because of a problem around the Jean-Talon area. And I want to mention, you know, yes, we have a closure coming up this weekend on the Metropolitan. That's Côte-de-Liesse over to Laurentian in the eastbound direction, starting Friday night till Monday morning. But guess what? We also have the same place closing tonight at 11 o'clock until 5 tomorrow morning.

It's partly cloudy, 30 degrees right now. That's at Trudeau Airport, but I'm looking at our thermometer here in studio, taking the temperature in downtown Montreal, just outside our studios here on René Lévesque and Papineau. It's 32 degrees here, and I'm taking a look across the province. 32 in the eastern townships in Granby. It's 27 degrees in Magog. North of Montreal, Laval, 31 degrees. It is 30 degrees in Saint-Jérôme right now, 29 in Morin Heights and Saint-Adèle. And it's going to cool off tomorrow with some thunderstorms expected to move in. So tomorrow, the day starts off cloudy. Some showers in the morning around 10 or 11 o'clock. Expect those showers to move in, and then a risk of a thunderstorm in the afternoon. Cooler, though, a high of 26 degrees, but still humid. Humidity making it feel like 32. And then the precipitation is gone. We swap it out for sunshine and blue skies on Friday. And a daytime high close to

0: Is limiting a tender for militarized light utility vehicles immediately to two defense suppliers. The aim is to speed up acquisition of up to 2,100 vehicles, but the move takes a couple of American bidders out of the equation, which may become another irritant for the U.S. president. Canada also announced an $800 million deal with a Norwegian company to procure joint strike missiles. Rafi Bujikan, Young CBC News, Ottawa.
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2: Hi, good afternoon. I'm Sabrina Marindola, and welcome to the 5 o'clock hour. This is Let's Go on CBC Radio 1. Coming up, we'll talk politics. Prime Minister Mark Carney, he's changed how Senate appointments work, and he's made a couple of appointments. So coming up, we'll speak to a political science expert about what this could mean for Canadian democracy. Plus, we're going to go to the waters, to the Gulf of St. Lawrence, because just near the Maggies, a great white shark was spotted. So we're going to hear from a scientist who studies these animals about why they're here and what we can learn from them. And how rare is it for a great white shark to be spotted in the waters here close to Quebec? So we'll have that conversation coming up in less than 5 minutes. So let's do it. Let's go.

0: After 5:30, we are going to talk about a classic Canadian experience, summer camp. Did you go to summer camp? Did you go to sleepaway camp? I'd love to hear from you. 514-566-9066. And we're going to check in with one camp in Quebec. It's celebrating its 75th anniversary. So we're going to hear from them after 5:30. Right now, though, it's 5:06. And I wish things were getting easier out there. Mm-hmm. Lena, I feel like since you've been back from vacation, it's just been very difficult on the roads out there.
1: I'm terribly sorry. I'll go back off on vacation, okay?
0: don't say that twice to Lita. No, Lita, it's obviously not your fault, but I mean, this is the time when people are out and about on the roads.
1: I know.
0: And it's busy heading to the airport. And we don't know yet if it's weather related or not, but issues on parts of the REM this afternoon.
1: You know, and Matthew's saying that to me, you know, it's not good weather for REM. I mean, he did say it earnestly, but I mean, what, minus 30 is also not good weather. We've been talking about that for a while. And some of the comments coming in here directly to me, people at Anselm have to get off at Fairview, walk down and across to another platform because they're only running one of the tracks. There's a switching issue and there is no... there is service, but it's very slow between Fairview and Pointe-Claire and Bois-Franc. So you have to actually get out of some of the trains, not all of them, because some of them do continue, and just travel down some stairs. So it's a mobility issue at this point also. And it's out of the ordinary. It's very hot right now. But if you are traveling from the Brossard to the Bois-Franc station, that's fine. Out to De Montagne, also good. It is just the points between Fairview Pointe-Claire and Bois-Franc. So, of course, the station Kirkland and Anselm are working, but getting to them, that's tough, especially if you're riding from Côte-de-Liesse, let's say. I'm just, doing a mock run right up through to sources. So off the train you get and you have to walk downstairs and that makes it tough. It also is tough if you're trying to get to the airport right now by the 8:15 bus, which does leave from Des Sources, heads down to the airport. It is there, but trying to get to the REM station, that's another story altogether. If you were planning to take the REM, that is a problem. The 747 is actually a good choice for you right now. And if you are heading down the 20, that is slowing once again down back onto the 20, all the way up the 20 ramp and through the airport. And if you take Côte-de-Liesse, it's backing past 55th. So airport traffic is jammed.
0: Fill up that water bottle and drink from it often. 30 degrees right now, partly cloudy, humidex of 37. Now, we don't have a heat warning. This is not a heat wave by any means. It really is just one day of hot, muggy weather. Humidity is at 50% with that humidex below 40. We don't really have a heat warning here to speak of today, but tonight, really warm, 21 degrees. Anything above 20 for a nighttime temperature, that's when it becomes a little bit challenging to sleep and for your body to recover from all of the heat it was exposed to throughout the day, but partly cloudy skies tonight. And then tomorrow, much cooler. We're back to seasonal temperatures, a daytime high of 26, and we're going to get some rain, and there's even a risk of a thunderstorm tomorrow afternoon. So cloudy for your morning commute. Your morning commute should remain dry. That is good news. You won't have visibility issues or any puddles or slippery surfaces. That rain expected to move in, some scattered showers around 10 a.m. or so. And then by the afternoon, we could see some scattered thunder showers as well. And once we're done with that rain, Friday, the sun is back. 28 degrees, and for the weekend, Saturday and Sunday, sunny both days with highs of 29. Well, from the air temperature, let's head to the water here because the ocean's most feared predator has made a recent appearance in Quebec waters. A great white shark that researchers are calling Bella has been spotted in the Gulf of St. Lawrence near the Magdalen Islands. So she weighs in at least 730 pounds. And while shark sightings are not new to the region, scientists are tracking them. And scientists say that their presence can actually tell us a lot about our changing oceans. So let's get into that with Chris Harvey Clark, who's a research veterinarian and a retired marine biologist from Dalhousie University. Hi, Chris. Good afternoon. Welcome.
2: Thank you, Sabrina. Great to be on with you.
0: I picture Bella to be like, I don't know, a cute little fluffy puppy or kitten. Not necessarily, I don't think of a great white shark. Tell me about Bella. What do we know about her?
2: Well, you know, it's funny. Researchers seldom do in most contexts name their animals, but we seem to have gotten into this with white sharks for some reason. And it seems like the more potentially damaging an animal is, the more fluffy the name is. But I can tell you, Bella, at a mere 790 pounds as a baby, she's tiny. These animals will get up to well over a ton. And, you know, we have a 13 footer who's probably as weighty as a small car, right off of the Ovens Resort, which is down the South Shore here right now. But anyway, what's Bella doing there? Well, Bella is, you know, the Maggies are pretty sharky right now. And the reason is, about 15 kilometers north of the main islands, there's an island called Ile Briand, which is a seal island. It has, you know, something like 20,000 seals on it. And, you know, in recent years, it's been a magnet for white sharks. They come up the coast, they hang a left when they get past Cape Breton. And a lot of them seem to go over to this island because there's an abundance of food there. And I think that's probably what's bringing Bella to that area.
0: Okay, yeah, you mentioned the seals. It's interesting. I'm just getting a text message here from JP saying the great whites are here for lunch. So not far off, JP.
2: Yeah, I think JP's got the right idea. And that's, you know, so you know, you hear, why are there more sightings in Canada? Are there more sightings? Well, I would say so since, you know, sort of about 2017, 2018. Part of it is more people are carrying more devices and recording more sightings. But I think there actually are more animals around because we've had so many unusual interactions. And we also are starting to pick up tags. I mean, a lot of the sharks that are tagged down in down at the Cape by Greg Skomel's group wind up here. And, you know, 70 to 90 of those tagged animals have crossed over Mahone Bay on the south shore of Nova Scotia. And some of them continue right on up the coast and around the corner into the Gulf because it's quite a marine mammal and food-rich area. And that's probably explaining what they're doing. So, you know, they come up, they're staying here longer because the ocean's warmer longer. And also they've got a super abundance of prey.
0: And so with them coming up, I mean, are you noticing, has it happened enough times now that we can call this a pattern? Is this a trend? Can we expect them to keep coming up year after year?
2: I think we could say this is an emerging trend, and it's really the tailpipe of two different things, both of which have some anthropogenic causes. And one is conservation of whites, which, you know, whites were fished almost out of extinction in the northwestern Atlantic by actually targeted sport fishing off the New England coast, way down to like 5% of their population. And then in 97, both Canada and the U.S. banned fishing or owning artifacts from those animals. The other thing that happened was we had a huge explosion in seal numbers. So what happened is those sharks that were protected and their offspring continued to reproduce. And suddenly we have a pipeline with a whole lot of little 10-foot sharks, which are, you know, teenagers

0: coming up the coastline. And we also have an unprecedented number of, you know, somewhere north of 400,000 seals. Plus, the northeastern U.S. doesn't have that many seals, maybe only 25,000. So they come up over the border because we have a ton of food. I think that's, you know, that's a simple-minded explanation. But that's basically what's going on right now.
1: I'm always curious to know, you know, how comfortable are these sharks in these waters? A few years ago, we have had some sightings right here in Montreal at the old port. One year there was a beluga. We had a seal another year. I mean, is it possible that these sharks could lose their way and make their way into fresh waterways instead?
0: It would, you know, in the States on the Massachusetts coast, there's some back Barachois bays that get down to, you know, 10 or 15 parts per thousand. Normal seawater is about 30. And they do see white sharks going in there. They're kind of holding their breath because the challenge, the osmotic challenge to their kidneys and their life support systems from being in fresh water is tremendous. We also see them come up into river mouths here, and they basically go up there to take striped bass, but they're holding their breath the whole time, and they don't stay up there very long. So possible that they can come up into areas where your salinity is a little lower, but they're not adapted as a freshwater shark at all. They couldn't stay there very long and survive.
1: What can this tell us about our ocean, about marine life and how healthy it is?
0: Well, you know, people sort of, there's a simple-minded a thing that people say, oh, gee, lots of sharks, this must be a healthy ecosystem. What we have right now is an altered ecosystem, and humans had a lot to do with that, in at least where whites and seals are concerned. So as I mentioned, almost wiping them out and then allowing them to come back full blast. Also, the situation with seals. I mean, historically, seals were hunted heavily here. They were very valuable. So they were never, you know, even gray seals, which don't have a lot of commercial value anymore, they were hunted, you know, near extinction. And that stopped, in the 70s, and the bounties on them stopped. So all of a sudden, we had a whole lot of gray seals. We're having a whole lot of sharks come up and feed on them. And the thing is, these colonies are scattered up and down the coast. So if they don't get a meal at one, they just keep going. And some of them will stop. We've had named known sharks that stop in a bay and feed there the whole summer. Mm. But we've also had sharks that transit through, you know, 100 kilometers a day up the coast every day, further and further. And they will range up to, you know, one of their hotspot areas is actually on the Grand Banks of Newfoundland. There's a super productive area they go to out there, probably because of the presence of marine mammals. They're all over the Gulf. And the Gulf is warming up. You know, I did a lot of research on Greenland sharks back in the 90s and 2000s. And we used to go up to Bay Como, and it was freezing cold. The bottom temperatures diving up there would be like 2 or 3 or 4. And now it's up above 10 for months and months. And now we're seeing lobsters up there. That was unheard of up in that area. But the water's warmed up enough that it'll support lobsters. The whole system is changing pretty drastically. And if you look at it from a global warming perspective, the entire Northwest Atlantic is warming at about 94% versus the rest of the planet. Only the Arctic is warming faster than that ecosystem. So it's changing the dynamics of current flow. It's changing, for instance, the speed of the south flowing Labrador Current and the north flowing warmer Gulf Stream. And when they meet, they create an upwelling. Well, that upwelling is slowing down. And of course, that upwelling pulls all the nutrients from the bottom of the sea up into the water column, and it feeds everything else. The plankton, the fish, the seabirds, the mammals. So we're seeing an overall change, a major ecosystem change, and it's anthropogenic, unfortunately.
1: Yeah, absolutely. And like you say, you know, for someone who maybe takes a yearly trip or you don't go as often, you can really see the change year over year, just like you're describing, you know, from several years ago to today, the different animals you see and the different water temperatures. It's quite striking and significant. Chris, before you go, you want to leave us with maybe a couple of fun facts about great white sharks or maybe Bella?
0: Well, you know, one thing I can tell you about is that, you know, how at risk are you going in the water here? That's the constant question people ask.
1: Yeah, people are worried about shark attacks.
0: People are worried about attacks. We had 6 in-water encounters last year and 1 attack on a stand-up paddleboarder that he was not injured, but his board got a pretty good chomp. We had a swimmer badly injured in 2021 by what was undoubtedly a white shark. But you think of the thousands and thousands of people who go in the water every year, even in areas where, you know, you're seeing seals and things like that. What I can say, though, is you're more at risk, I'd say, getting on your bike and riding a bike anywhere in Canada, rural or urban. It's far, far riskier. You're more at risk having a vending machine crush you than being eaten by a shark. But having said that, you know, exercise some common sense. And particularly the biggest thing I tell people is, we got a lot of seals out there right now, and we have murky water, and we have animals with brains the size of the end of your thumb that are, you know, magnificent predators. So exercise a little bit of common sense. Stay away from those seals. If you see an area where seals, get out of the water, go somewhere else.
1: Yeah, good point, because you think I'm going to stay away from the shark. No, stay away from what they eat.
0: Exactly, because you look a bit like what they eat. That's the problem.
1: Oh, okay. It thinks we look like seals. Mm. Chris, thank you so much for this. Really appreciate your expertise. Thank you.
0: Oh, my, I'm just delighted, Sabrina. Great chatting with you.
1: You too. That is Chris Harvey Clark, research veterinarian and a retired marine biologist from Dalhousie University. It is 519. Let's go to Lita for a look at the roads.
2: Who's still laughing about that? We look like seals. Okay.
1: Apparently, yes.
2: Yeah. And that was a great tip, by the way. Right now, tips on getting home. The REM is a problem. And a lot of people are saying it's just, it's packed. The whole REM right now from Brossard to Boisfranc. Could it be the fact that it's having the switching problems from Boisfranc to Des Sources right through to the Pointe-Claire station, and that is affecting the flow? It's very slow in that area. A lot of people are actually opting to just head off and use one of the STM buses in the area, especially at Fairview, where you do have multiple choices. The REM is working between Kirkland and Anse-à-Lon, but again, as you head back to the Pointe-Claire area or Fairview station, you will have to hop off and get onto another platform completely, because they're only using one track.
1: Well, it is the month of July. There is political news out of Ottawa to tell you about. Prime Minister Mark Carney announced his first appointments to the Senate. He did that this week since becoming Prime Minister. So these appointments include one of the PM's most senior advisors, Tom Pitfield. And Carney has also named now former Conservative Quebec MP Richard Martel to the Red Chamber. So this signals actually a significant change to how senators are selected, because Mark Carney is removing the, quote, nonpartisan criterion that was ushered in by his predecessor, former Prime Minister Justin Trudeau. Now, for more on this Senate news, we've reached Daniel Bellin. He's a political science professor at McGill and joins us now. Daniel, good afternoon. Welcome back to the show.
3: Thanks for the invitation.
1: Some summer political news. I mean, you know, sometimes you think, oh, things in Ottawa quiet down in the summer. Not so this year anyway. Let's get into Tom Pitfield first off. Who is Tom Pitfield and how surprising do you find his appointment to the Senate?
3: Well, you know, he's someone who's been tied to the Liberal Party of Canada for a long time as a strategist and someone also who is close to Mark Carney as his principal secretary. I mean, I think it's this appointment and also the appointment of Richard Martel, we'll talk about later, that they show that there is a shift here compared to what happened under Justin Trudeau, who wanted to explicitly shy away from partisan appointments, so appointing people with a strong partisan profile. And obviously, by announcing the nomination of Tom Pitfield, Mark Carney explicitly moved away from that approach.
1: What do you think is behind that decision? Why the shift in approach?
3: Well, I think there is a sense that people who have partisan experience as an MP or MNA or MLA or as a political advisor, that they can enhance the legislative process within the Senate. And there's also, I think, a matter, more a strategic matter of using Senate appointments to really improve the position of the party in power. And I think that it's some form of pragmatism, I suppose. It's important to understand that Mark Carney is not returning to the system that existed before Justin Trudeau became prime minister and changed the rules, but he's adapting the system that Justin Trudeau created for his own objectives.
1: So, Daniel, for you, you know, as a political science professor and a political watcher, what do you think of this change and getting rid of this nonpartisan criterion?
3: Well, there were already quite a few people, including in the opposition, who were saying that it was not truly nonpartisan, right? Mm. In a sense, especially in more recent years. And, you know, there is also, in terms of the changing these rules, in terms of the process to appoint new senators, there is also a stronger emphasis on specific types of expertise in terms of knowledge about AI or healthcare, business and so forth, that could also enhance the what they see as the you know, the work that is done in the Senate. So I think that it's a, you know, so we have a shift from the Trudeau era, and you know, overall there is still some level of continuity. But I think in terms of these appointments, the one that is the most interesting is actually that you the appointment of a conservative.
1: Yeah, let's get into that. It's Quebec MP Richard Martel, so now former conservative. What was your reaction when you heard about this appointment?
3: Well, it's interesting because it's some, and directly it's like almost like another conservative floor crossing, except that, you know, we have someone who will now, go to the Senate, but that will free a seat, right, in Chicoutimi-le-Fjord. And last time around, Richard Martel was first elected in 2018. In a by-election, you know, he was re-elected, but by a relatively small margin. It was a three-way race between the Bloc, the Liberals, and the Conservatives. And of course, as you know, the Liberals have a small, very small majority in the House of Commons. And by now that Martel is moving to the Senate, there will be another by-election in Quebec in a riding that... the Liberals have a shot at winning. Of course, it will be a tough fight. But it depends who the different candidates, you know, from the other parties and for the Liberal Party would be, and other factors. But it's, I think, a very interesting move in terms of this chess game that Mark Carney is playing in terms of, you know, the House of Commons in this context of having this this majority government, but that's there just by a very small margin. Mm-hmm. And of course, we have other by-elections that are already forthcoming. So it's opening more opportunities for the Liberals to win an extra seat.
1: Danielle, you call it a chess game. Have we heard how the Conservatives have been describing this and how they're reacting to this news of essentially losing a Conservative MP in Quebec?
3: Well, you know, officially they are congratulating him. But, you know, this Richard Martel was someone who was very close to Erin O'Toole. He was actually the Quebec lieutenant of Erin O'Toole, not as close to Pierre Poilievre, obviously. So I think it's a blow for the Conservatives, but they have to tread carefully here because he didn't officially, it's not like if he had, you know, become a Liberal MP and crossing the floor, right? It's a Senate appointment, and now it's a not, Martel was not appointed as a Liberal senator because, you know, back in 2014, Justin Trudeau fired, quote unquote, all the Liberal senators, and so they make the Senate less partisan. But so it's a bit ambiguous, if you want, in terms of what's happening with Richard Martel, who's a conservative, but he's not appointing as a Liberal to the Senate, but he's still appointed by a Liberal MP, of course.
1: And now forcing a by-election. So we'll see what happens. So much going on. This is anything but a sleepy summer in politics. Danielle, thank you so much for your expertise.
3: You're most welcome. Take care.
1: You too. Danielle Bellan, political science professor at McGill University. Coming up to your news time in about 90 seconds. First, though, Lita has some news for you on the roads and public transit.
2: It's still very, very difficult to ride the REM today with crowds from Brossard right to Boisfranc, and then slowdowns from Boisfranc right over to the Pointe-Claire Fairview station. And it seems to be fine, though, in the De Montagne line, a portion of it or branch of that.

0: Well, stay with us. Coming up, we will talk about summer camps. It's a Quebec classic experience, and we're going to check in with one camp that is celebrating its 75th anniversary this year. So we're going to hear from them right after the news. Let me know, would you remember about going to summer camp? Did you ever go? Maybe you were not allowed to go. And did you feel left out? 514-566-9066 on the text line. We'll find out what's in store this year for the 75th anniversary of this specific camp in the township. So stay with us. Right now, your news is next.
1: This is CBC News. Good afternoon. It's 5:30. I'm Simon Nakaneshny with your CBC News from Montreal. We begin on the North Shore. The Innu Nation of Pessimit has reached an agreement over hydro dams that could see billions of dollars pour into the community. But the deal has to be approved in a referendum this weekend, and some residents say they aren't being given enough time to consider it. Steve Rukavina has the story.
2: For decades, Pessimit has been locked in legal battles with the province and Hydro-Québec over dam projects built on the territory without consent. This deal would see all those disputes settled in exchange for $1.5 billion in compensation. It would also allow Hydro-Québec to build new projects in partnership with the community, bringing in more money. Raphaël Picard is the band council's chief negotiator.
3: Nous, ce qui est important, là, ce que dorénavant... on soit partie prenante.
2: Picard says the important thing is they'd be stakeholders in energy projects on an equal footing. But some in the community aren't so sure. Marco Bacon says he'll vote no. He says the community only learned of the complex deal last weekend.
4: On a une décision à prendre sur notre passé, notre présent, notre futur, puis il nous donne 6 jours.
2: Bacon says 6 days isn't enough time to make such a major decision. He says the deal would prevent the First Nation and any of its members from launching future legal action, and that land is a treasure more valuable than any amount of money. Steve Rukavina, CBC News, Montreal.
1: Residents in Dollar Des Ormeaux are demanding the city do more to protect their homes from flooding. It comes after last month's torrential rains damaged hundreds of properties. Some are now backing a proposed class action lawsuit, alleging the city failed to adequately prepare. Atifit Patidor reports.
5: I'm not going to live through another flood.
6: Rhonda Wiener has lived in Frontenac Street for 19 years. But after being flooded 2 times in the past 2 years, she says she's had enough.
5: It's too emotional, too stressful, and way too expensive.
6: She's one of dozens of residents still cleaning up weeks after last month's flash flooding. Damaged furniture, drywall, and other debris still lines the street as homeowners deal with repairs and insurance claims.
7: I fight with...
6: On Tuesday, many packed the city council meeting, urging officials to upgrade the area's sewer and water retention system, saying heavier storms are no longer exceptional events. At the meeting, Mayor Alex Butowski said he hears their concerns.
8: And this is exactly why council is committed to continuing the work necessary to better protect our community.
6: But Wiener says those promises don't give her confidence that the next storm won't bring more flooding. She's now putting her home up for sale, living behind the neighborhood she's called home for nearly 2 decades. Atifit Patidor, CBC News, Dollar Des Ormeaux.
1: Air Canada has found its next CEO, and he does speak French.
9: Je suis également conscient de l'importance de servir les Canadiens dans les deux langues officielles.
1: Enko van der Werf is currently the head of Scandinavian Airlines. He'll take the helm at Air Canada by the end of January next year. Van der Werf's appointment comes on the heels of the retirement announcement by current CEO Michael Rousseau. He was widely panned for his inability to speak French after years of saying he would learn the language. On social media, Quebec's French language minister wished van der Werf success, but Jean-François Roberge said it's also the responsibility of the Air Canada CEO to ensure they serve clients in French across the country and that there's still work to do on that front. The ferry linking the Charlevoix with L'Île aux Coudres could soon be docking at a new port in Baie-Saint Paul. But before that happens, a new road would have to be built. Today, Quebec announced it would fund a study to see if that is feasible. But as Brianne Fiquette explains, moving the dock means moving the economic opportunities that go along with it.
7: Donc, parce qu'il faut être capable de comparer les options.
10: Local MNA Karianne Bourassa says to make a responsible decision on moving the dock, different options need to be studied. The ferry linking Ilocoud to the mainland currently docks in Les Éboulements, a very small community. Ilocoud Mayor Christian Dufour says moving it to the much bigger community of Baie-Saint-Paul is an opportunity.
11: Avec cette opportunité-là d'avoir les kilos,
10: Dufour says it will attract young families to his community and make it easier for people to commute between Ilocoud and Baie-Saint-Paul for work. But the mayor of Les Éboulements says moving the dock would hurt his town's economy.
12: Si jamais ça déménage, je peux vous annoncer qu'on va travailler fort pour redynamiser le coin.
10: Emmanuel Deschaines says that if that does happen, they will work hard to revitalize and rethink the Saint-Joseph-de-la-Rive sector where the dock now sits. Quebec says the feasibility study should run through the end of the year and will be able to better determine how much it will cost. Brianne Fiquette, CBC News, Sept-Îles.
1: And the Montreal Borough of Côte-des-Neiges and DG says it has given the go-ahead to more than 1,200 rental units on the old Hippodrome site. It says the residential project will be built on Decarey Boulevard and Namur Streets. The plan calls for four buildings of 20 to 30 stories with some affordable units. There will also be a $50 million municipal sports and leisure complex in the development. Eventually, the city wants to redevelop the old Bluebonnets racetrack site to accommodate 20,000 residential units, plus 14 hectares of green space. And that was the CBC News.
0: Thank you very much, Simon Akinesny from the CBC Montreal Newsroom. Lita Paulson is here hanging out at the traffic center. I'm Sabrina Marindola. Coming up, we're going to talk about summer camp, and I'm getting some of your text messages. Did you go to camp? What do you remember about camp? Whether it was sleepaway camp, I'd love to know. Or just day camp throughout the summer. 514-566-9066. Robin and Ville-Marie texting in to say, I went to Camp Arrowhead many, many, many years ago, and my mother still kept the letters that I sent home.
1: Aww.
0: And one of the letters says, I'm having a good time. Please come get me soon. I can just imagine Robin's mom reading that message thinking, oh, okay, do I follow sentence number one or sentence number two?
1: I mean, you know, you don't want to push it too long, right? I mean, maybe there was just too much of a good thing.
0: No, exactly, exactly. I think maybe after a while you miss your parents a little bit. Exactly. You miss the home cooking.
1: Did you ever do camp?
0: Simon. Okay. I don't want to, you know, paint with a general brush here, but in my generation.
1: Okay.
0: I'm Italian.
1: Yeah.
0: Italians don't do sleepaway.
1: Oh,
0: camp.
1: Okay.
0: Sleepaway ever anywhere. You don't even like sleep over at your grandparents.
13: Like
0: it's just,
13: oh,
0: it
13: yeah.
0: was
13: home.
0: Not done.
13: Back.
0: I mean, now it's different. Now it's changed quite a bit, but in my time, oh no. Summer camp was dishes, watering the plants,
13: yes, chores.
0: Ironing.
13: Chores.
0: That,
13: yes.
0: that was
1: There's
0: the summer.
1: Your summer camp
0: that
1: for
0: was the
1: you.
0: Summer. I mean, I would watch like The Price is Right in the morning.
1: Oh yeah, me too.
0: And that was my
1: Loved
0: daily
1: Price
0: summer
1: right.
0: routine. So
13: chores.
0: 11 o'clock was break time. Mm-hmm. And yeah, that was summer camp.
13: I enjoyed chores though. So, but I'm peculiar. So,
1: do you still enjoy them?
13: I'm not bad.
0: Lita,
13: yes,
0: come
13: actually.
0: Over.
1: Oh, yeah,
0: I may
13: I
0: have some summer camp activities for you.
1: You want to come to
0: at my
1: house?
13: I sent my daughter to sleepaway camp, and I went to pick her up after a week, and she was hysterical and crying and saying, "Oh, and I."
0: Because you picked her up, or because
13: because she was at camp all that time.
0: Oh,
13: so
0: she
13: it's,
0: missed
13: it's
0: you.
13: Tough.
0: She missed you, Lita.
13: Yeah, I would think so. But she lost everything, too. So she lost her boots, her rubber boots. She lost, you know, because you have to send them with all sorts of camp gear, right? So I thought, well, let's let her try it out and see how she likes it. Well, that was the last time we did that. So a lot of kids have trouble with it.
0: You know, I was just speaking to a kid last week, and I said, oh, what are your summer plans? And he said, it's summer camp. It's summer camp. It's a sleepaway
13: Some
0: camp.
13: People,
0: and he
13: yes.
0: said, it is so fun.
13: Yeah.
0: He was already counting down. Looking forward to it. So keep your text messages coming. Your summer camp memories, 514-566-9066. Renee texting in from Baie-Durfee. I loved camp. I only went for 1 year and not for the whole summer, but it was really one of the best experiences. I have so many memories from there. Mud fights, a dance, food fights, really big ones in the dining hall. So many fun games that we played together. The memories I just leave more and more, and I have more and more and better memories. That is from Renee. 514

0: that note, have a wonderful evening.
1: Yes, you can rekindle some of those memories with people along a campfire.
0: Exactly. And not an open fire. Some regions, open fires are banned right now because of the dry weather been having. But yes, Simon, thank you so much. Simon Akineshny from the newsroom. Let's go to Lita for an update on the roads.
2: And roads and REM, we still have that problem. On the REM, having issues, especially between the Bois Franc station and Fairview Point Claire. So still waiting for them to get that running. And one of the comments I received was so funny. Has anyone tried turning it on and off? Maybe that'll work. So they are having issues, and it's been basically on and off all day long. But right now, also Brossard to Boisfranc, very, very slow and having problems with the doors in some of those stations too. And a big accident too, if you're heading up north, the Laurentian, crowded from the 640 all the way to Saint-Jérôme, just around the center lane on Saint-Jérôme, just the split where you're going off to take the 117. Big accident in that area.
0: Thanks very much, Lita. Keep your text messages coming about summer camp. 514-566-9066. Renee saying, I loved camp. I went with all of my best girlfriends. And so I was so lucky. It was really one of the best experiences that I've had. Well, it's summer camp season, and there is a big celebration happening, a big anniversary, if you will. Camp Messawippi is a summer camp for children and young adults with physical disabilities. And this year it's celebrating its 75th anniversary. Now, the camp operates in Ayers Cliff. It's near North Hatley in the Eastern Townships, and it welcomes 150 campers every year. And joining me now is Theodora Brinkman, who is the Executive Director of Habilitas Foundation. That is the foundation that supports the camp, and she's here in studio with more. Theodora, welcome to studio. It's so great to see you.
3: What a warm welcome. Thank you. And I'm loving the camp stories. Renee's story, it just says it all, right? I love camp.
0: And still to this day, still has those memories. What's your experience with camp, Theodora?
3: I went to basketball camp. Uh-huh. I was a pretty serious basketball player back in the day. And I loved it. It was an intense one, though. It was day in and day out of dribbling and shooting and all that kind of fun stuff. But absolutely. I did go to boarding school, so that's really an all-year-round camp,
0: and
3: I really took it to it, so I really appreciate all the things it offers.
0: So, big year, big celebration, 75th anniversary. Yeah. Tell us about Camp Messawippi for someone who's never been. Paint us a picture. What is it like there?
3: Oh, it's magical. Honestly, it's on Lake Messawippi, very near North Hatley, in a town called Ayers Cliff, and I know it well. I grew up in that region, and just imagine, I know we're on radio, but just imagine, you know, you're driving in and you're leaving the city behind, and you drive down this long sort of road and driveway, and then all of a sudden it opens up and there's all these campers and many counselors that are there with huge smiles, just like Renee when she went. The difference being, though, that these campers, of course, have challenges. So they'll be in wheelchairs, or they'll be with walkers or white canes. They'll have their counselors helping them. But what is the same is the passion and the fun and the love of what they're being able to be outdoors. They're in the lake. It's just incredible. So that's what you see, and you hear the laughter, and you just see the spirit. It's a strong camp spirit, like any young child or young adult deserves to have over the summer, right?
0: So they're formative experiences. It's like
3: incredible.
0: They're core memories that you form.
3: Absolutely.
0: What are some of the bonds that you've seen form from between the campers?
3: Well, it's between the campers and the counselors as well. So the strong bonds, they'll go every summer. There's a lot of campers that go summer after summer. Our longest standing camper, it's 45 years. So he's a bit older than the average camper, and he's only missed it at COVID, and he's back again this summer. And so I think that's a testament. I mean, you know, that's almost the 75 years that they're celebrating.
0: That's incredible.
3: So it is incredible.
0: 45 years.
3: Right, exactly. And the counselors, they do come back summer after summer as much as they can. A lot of them are young and until life takes them elsewhere. But what we found is that the counselors stay in touch with each other and sometimes with the campers. So it really is it's an intense time, and they bond over, yes, the fun of camp, but also, you know, these are the campers that go to Camp Messawippi, they have significant significant challenges. We can't deny that. And so there is a special bond there that you have a counselor who looks after one camper and they're by their side all the time. You know, so it's an intense job for the counselors, but extremely rewarding.
0: It's interesting because I happen to know people who worked as camp counselors at

0: various camps around the city. And often these are future teachers. They're future speech language pathologists or behavioral therapists. And
1: exactly. A lot of them,
0: really
1: it changes their
0: experience.
1: Well, in this experience in particular, it has changed. We know this. It has changed many of the young people. They've changed their life path to continue in that field of helping. And so from the Habilitas Foundation perspective, it is actually a privilege for us to work with CAMP to make sure that we're involving the community. It's really a community. I mean, 75 years, this is all about community, of people understanding from Mary Helen Norton, who was the founder of CAMP, basically because her family, who are from the townships and sort of prominent family, donated or gave or sold, however you want to say it, the CAMP for $1. And that was 75 years ago. And so I think it's just a testament all around, not yes to the campers, yes to those working there, of course, but also to the community who have continued to support them. So long may that last. And we have another at least 75 years, if not more, of laughter and fun. And just like, you know, your people texting or calling in, you know, with this camp songs and, you know, the losing of items, it happens. It's a bit of chaos, but where they take it seriously, though, is the healthcare. There's a full-time nursing team on site at all times, just to make sure that if there's anything, they're well looked after.
0: Yeah, and you know, given what you're describing, I can only imagine the demand, the list of people who want to access, because you take in about 150 campers summer. What's it like? How do you go through, you know, the list and who gets a spot? And
1: well, that's a tough one.
0: Yeah.
1: That's more on the camp side, but what they do is they also have to make sure that that they're also able to look after the campers in an appropriate manner. So there's a team of nurses I mentioned earlier. So they will review the application form and they'll make sure that they're well equipped. You know, there's some pretty fairly heavy cases, whether it's eating or movement or, you know, just basic self-care. So there's a whole process. But yeah, there's a demand. And so as much as possible, and it's respite for the families too, and the siblings of these campers. So they get a break and they get to focus on themselves because caregiving it takes its toll.
0: Yeah.
1: And so, and the other thing is, you know, from the Habilitas Foundation, we created this magic fund, which is to help any family be able to afford to go.
0: I wanted to ask about that because the price is a barrier. And given all the services that you offer, people think, okay, this is too expensive. I can never afford this for my family. But there is support here for campers.
1: There is support, absolutely. And of course, the thing is, we're not going to leave any child or any family behind because there's a financial barrier. And so we're very, very proud of that.
0: Yeah, so there is some funding available to families in order to access the program. So what kinds of activities then can campers do, given some of the challenges that you mentioned? I imagine you have to have wheelchair accessible ramps everywhere and you're fully catered.
1: Accessible. So, they do everything from, honestly, they do water skiing. Can you believe it? They will get children in who are in wheelchairs and cannot move well. And there's two counselors on each side, you know, fully trained, and they get in the water and they go around the lake. I've been in the boat, which, you know, and you wouldn't believe the joy on their face. And also the counselors. So there's water skis. And even for the campers who cannot actually do the water skiing, there are these special chairs that get rolled right in on the sand. It's a sandy beach. It's so pretty. And they get rolled in and they just sit in the water. And think about it. When you're in a movie theater, we move around. We're always a little uncomfortable. Maybe these kids can't do that. So when they're in the water, they're just floating. And it's just a beautiful experience. There's arts and craft, there's dance, there's a fully adapted dining hall. So you go in at lunch and they're doing, just like any camp, right? They're doing the songs and I don't know them because I went to basketball camp, but I'm always going in. I'm
0: you'll
1: have
0: to catch up.
1: I hum along. Yeah. I'm very enthusiastic, even if I don't know the words. So it's a lot going on and it's everything you would see at a regular camp, but it's for these special young people that deserve everything that we're able to give them.
0: Given that it's a big year this year, the 75th, will there be birthday cake at the dining hall this year? What's the plan to celebrate these 75 years?
1: It's going to be August 9th is the big day. It's going to be a little celebration along, but August 9th, which I think I got the date right, which is a Sunday. So everybody is being invited back, like counselors that had worked there. I got an email from a counselor, he must have been there 50 odd years ago. And he just went back 2 weeks ago with another counselor he'd worked with. So this is sort of the loyalty and the sort of the commitment these people show. So there's going to be a lot of people coming, families on that Sunday. And there's going to be water skiing. There's going to be, of course, a barbecue lunch, arts and crafts. So everybody will be able to see, and some of the counselor will be able to go into a cabin.

0: been and see where it was that they used to spend time. Of course, it's evolved a lot. And through the generosity of the community, we've been able to, you can imagine, it's quite a large camp. And so we're always having to renovate and make sure that the cabins and all the facilities are well equipped. Even things like, if you think about it, air conditioning, which we can joke, oh, we're going to sweat it out. But with these, with the, you know, the delicate nature of their health,
1: yeah,
0: you have to be really careful about certain things. So it's actually quite serious. So we're always working together with Camp Habilitas, working with camp to make sure that we're keeping the facilities as, but still keeping the authenticity.
1: So if you go that camp experience.
0: So if you go into the dining hall, which used to be kind of more closed and we all work together and it's now open windows, looks right out onto Camp Massawippi. And what they kept were all this, every year, all the counselors get together and they do a wooden sign and they paint it. There's a theme. They have them all in the dining hall. And so they're keeping the heritage of this beautiful camp. And every year, of course, they put up new ones. And it's really fun to look at them and they'll come back and look for their names. And the, you know, and the campers love that too.
1: Getting a text message from one listener saying, my daughter worked for about 5 years at Camp Massawippi. She loved her experience there. She has maintained relationships with the campers since then.
0: There you go.
1: So getting these testimonials on the text line.
0: I'm so happy she came. She called in or texted in.
1: Yeah, that's Theodora, wonderful. Thank you so much for this and best of luck for this 75th anniversary and this summer season.
0: Well, thank you so much, Sabrina, for having me. It's a true pleasure.
1: Theodora Brinkman, Executive Director of Habilitas Foundation, and Camp Massawippi will run until August the 14th this year. And as you heard, a big celebration on August the 9th for its 75th anniversary. It does offer programs, by the way, in French and English. It is 5:51. Let's go to Lita for a look at the roads.
2: Oh, that sounds exciting and amazing. Right now, traveling on the 10, let's go to the Eastern Townships. It's a decent drive. Remember, there's road work along the 10, though, as you head towards the Eastman area. If you're traveling towards the Champlain Bridge, you want to head over to the South Shore. We do have difficult ride on the 15. It's kind of the standard difficult ride, though, from De La Vérendrye, and an accident on the 20 in the eastbound direction just at the 138, and that backup is past 43rd Ave.
1: Well, trains are running again in Repentigny after Sunday's major accident there. Crews, they are still hard at work in Repentigny, just off the eastern tip of Montreal. They're cleaning up after 46 rail cars derailed. That happened on Sunday afternoon. Now, in a statement, CN says that for now, trains will pass through the municipality. They'll be passing at slower speeds. The company says it will also perform inspections after each train passes. But still, it feels a little too soon for many people who live in Repentigny. CBC Montreal reporter Gloria Enriquez spoke a little earlier today with one of those Repentigny residents. Sandrine Côté lives near the rail tracks.
3: When you learn that trains are passing by 2 days after the derailment, how did you feel?
4: Well, I think it was quite quick. I suppose they should have waited, especially because people are still in shock after it happened. I think they should have waited at least a week. I think they should have done more tests and they should have sort of done a report and told the population how the rails were, how everything was going, if it was safe or not, because we really have no information as to what's going on and what the report is and what the investigation is like. So we have no clue what to expect. And since it's so raw, people are very afraid. Some people had wagons very much near their houses in their backyard when they were swimming in their pools. So people are terrified. I feel scared because it was so close to my house, and I was really scared for my dad because he was working in the backyard. And there's some train wagons that derailed at least 100 feet from the rails, and that could have been my dad. It could have killed my father and my dog. They were in the backyard. So I'm still very much in shock. I was terrified that the wagon that contained diesel would explode. I was very much afraid that my house would completely be wiped out. And so it's quite raw, and I hear the construction noises when I'm in my bedroom. I hear them when I sleep, and I'm very much afraid when there's a train that passes, so I don't quite know how to manage this and to react.
3: What would you have liked to see instead of having trains roll so fast?

0: think I would have liked them to slow down the trains and to perhaps reduce their frequency, because I know that the construction has been done to make the trains pass by again, because they need it for the economy, etc. The companies need them. But at the same time, I think that even though they're saying that they're protecting the population, the economy is taking more importance, and they're putting more importance on that. And I think I would like to know what caused the incident. I would like them to tell us that it will not happen again, and I would like statistics as well.
1: That is Sandrine Côté, who lives near the train tracks in Repentigny. On Sunday afternoon, 46 rail cars derailed, and CN says that it is performing inspections after each train passes, and trains will go through at slower speeds. More on this on our website, cbc.ca/Montreal.

0: your summer playlist because it's called July, and that is by Good Dear Good, out of Halifax. So some Canadian music for you for this July, a song called July. Okay, Lita, I don't know what's happening on the July roads and public transit this month.
1: Yes.
0: Has not been easy. Mm-mm. So how are we leaving things off before we say goodbye here?
1: We have to deal with the big traffic jam on the 15 north and south, but we have an accident in the southbound direction in the Saint-Jérôme area at Demartigny, and it's blocking the flow, but the visibility on the northbound side clearly affecting the traffic jam in that area. And REM still not functioning properly between Bois-Franc and Pointe-Claire Fairview. It's actually moving on one track at this point. And tonight, don't forget, Met, close, eastbound, Côte d'Alias to Laurentian. Sabrina.
0: Lita.
1: Have a nice night.
0: Thanks. You too. We'll chat tomorrow.
1: Yes.

0: be warm tonight. Get the ceiling fan going. 21 degrees is the overnight low. Right now it's 30, Humidex 37, and we get relief tomorrow. Temperatures in the mid-20s, but grab an umbrella. Expect some rain and maybe even an afternoon thunderstorm. So close your windows before you leave the house tomorrow. I'm Sabrina Marindola. Thank you so much for your company and for making me a part of your day. Always an honor for me, and have a wonderful evening. And we'll chat tomorrow from 3 to 6. Bye.
1: Tomorrow on Q.
2: Hi, I'm Jill Deacon, sitting in for Tom Power. When Zoe Widdall decided to switch up genres and write a romance novel,

Good evening, I'm Simon Nakaneshny with your CBC News headlines for Quebec. The borough of Côte-des-Neiges NDG says it's given the go-ahead to build more than 1,200 rental units on the old Hippodrome site. The plan calls for four buildings of 20 to 30 stories with some affordable housing. There will also be a $50 million municipal sports and leisure complex. Eventually, the city wants to redevelop the old Blue Bonnets racetrack site to accommodate 20,000 residential units. And Quebec's French language minister is wishing the incoming CEO of Air Canada success. Today, the airline announced it was appointing a European, Anko van der Werf, to its top job. Van der Werf does speak French and presented his introductory video today in both official languages. His appointment comes after current CEO Michael Rousseau said he would retire. He faced intense criticism over his inability to speak French after years of saying he would learn. Now, taking a look at the weather forecast from Environment Canada in Montreal tonight, increasing cloudiness after midnight, the low 21. Tomorrow, chance of showers, the high getting up to 26. For Quebec City, mainly cloudy tonight, 40% chance of showers, risk of a thunderstorm early in the evening, the low 19. Chance of rain tomorrow as well, the high 25. In Sherbrooke tonight, partly cloudy, the low 18 degrees. Tomorrow, chance of showers, 27 the high.

Its delegation at the last two Olympic Games has been tiny, especially for a major sporting nation that once sent hundreds of competitors who won dozens of medals. But now the International Olympic Committee has announced that it is provisionally lifting its suspension on Russia, clearing a path for Russian athletes to make a full return for the 2028 Los Angeles Games. Whether

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1: Hi, I'm Douglas Gelvin, your summer host of Daybreak. Coming up on Thursday's show, we've got a special guest in studio. One that you might have also seen around the metros or around town. Bambi the Dancing Robot is joining us.
2: Well, that's a catch name. 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No World Cup games today, but lots of soccer action.
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0: The news is next. Coming up in half an hour, it's Commotion.
4: I'm Rad Simon Blaise, sitting in for El Amin Abdel Mahmoud. Have you ever had dinner with a couple who seem like they hate each other? That's the premise of Olivia Wilde's new film, The Invite. It's awkward, it's tense, and it's very funny. The group chat's here to get into that.

0: This is CBC News. Good evening at 7 o'clock. I'm Simon Akineshny with your CBC News for Montreal. Iran has threatened to retaliate against U.S. bases in the Middle East after American forces launched fresh strikes on Iranian targets. Today, U.S. President Donald Trump said their ceasefire is over, but also claims he doesn't expect the conflict to escalate. Kate Fisher has more from Washington.
1: The U.S. military said the strikes were in retaliation for recent unjustified aggression against commercial shipping and civilian crews, and intended to limit Iran's ability to threaten them. Earlier on Wednesday, President Trump had declared the ceasefire was over and that he was no longer willing to negotiate with the Iranians.
2: We can play games, but I'm not sure I want to make a deal. Let's just finish the job.
1: He went on to soften his rhetoric somewhat, saying he did not expect to return to all-out war and that anything that did happen would be over very quickly.
2: And we'll only make it safer, including for oil.
1: Trump's comments have injected a new uncertainty into an already fragile negotiation, while shipping traffic in the Strait of Hormuz has once more come to a halt, driving oil prices to their highest level in 2 weeks. Kate Fisher for CBC News, Washington.
0: Here in Quebec, residents in Dollard des Ormeaux are demanding the city do more to protect their homes from flooding. It comes after last month's torrential rains damaged hundreds of properties. Some are now backing a proposed class action lawsuit alleging the city failed to adequately prepare. Atife Patidar reports.
3: I'm not going to live through another flood.
4: And Rhonda Wiener has lived in Frontenac Street for 19 years. But after being flooded two times in the past 2 years, she says she's had enough.
3: It's too emotional, too stressful, and way too expensive.
4: She's one of dozens of residents still cleaning up weeks after last month's flash flooding. Damaged furniture, drywall, and other debris still lines the street as homeowners deal with repairs and insurance claims.
5: I fight with...
4: On Tuesday, many packed the city council meeting, urging officials to upgrade the area's sewer and water retention system, saying heavier storms are no longer exceptional events. At the meeting, Mayor Alex Butowski said he hears their concerns.
6: And this is exactly why council is committed to continuing the work necessary to better protect our community.
4: But Wiener says those promises don't give her confidence that the next storm won't bring more flooding. She's now putting her home up for sale, leaving behind the neighborhood she's called home for nearly two decades. Atife Patidar, CBC News, Dollard des Ormeaux.
0: Alberta Premier Danielle Smith has announced that Meta will build its first data center in Canada, northeast of Edmonton. Smith says the owner of Facebook, Instagram, WhatsApp, and more will invest $13 billion into the facility, and she promises it will be built with the environment in mind.
7: Meta's Sturgeon data center will use a closed-loop liquid cooling system with dry cooling that requires no operational water use for cooling. Water use at the site will be limited to domestic uses, fire protection, and equipment maintenance, with all approvals required under the Alberta's Water Act.
0: Smith says the project will create 3,000 construction jobs and 300 operational jobs and will generate $250 million a year in royalties, taxes, and fees. And a Canadian pop star has been added to the lineup for the World Cup final halftime show.
8: Throwing petals like, do you love me at night? Head is spinning and they don't know when to stop.
0: FIFA says Justin Bieber will co-headline alongside Madonna, Shakira, and the K-pop group BTS. The show will also feature a number of other performers, from Afrobeat's superstar Burna Boy to characters from Sesame Street and The Muppets. The World Cup final is set for Sunday, July 19th at New York's New Jersey Stadium. And that was the CBC News.

Now taking a look at the weather forecast from Environment Canada in Montreal tonight. Increasing cloudiness, the low 21. Tomorrow, chance of showers, a high 26. For Quebec City, 40% chance of showers tonight. Risk of a thunderstorm early in the evening, the low 19. Chance of showers tomorrow as well, the high 25. In Sherbrooke tonight, partly cloudy, the low 18 degrees. Tomorrow, chance of showers, 27 the high. And for Gaspé, chance of showers overnight. Risk of a thunderstorm, the low 20. Could be more showers tomorrow, high 27.